0: and on a Microphone release, 1983. And we had J.S. Ondara with American Dream, Ellipsopy with Arnak, and thanks for tuning in. I'd like you to know that Dead on the Creek Music Festival returns to Black Oak Ranch for its 20th anniversary, June 11th through the 14th. An intimate gathering with camping under the stars, activities for the whole family, healthy food, good libations, and mighty fine music featuring Terrapin Family Band with Stu Allen and Elliot Peck, The Grateful Drag, David Nelson Band, Jackie Green and Friends, Moon Alice, Stu Allen and Reflections, Painted Mandolin, The Craven Quartet, and more. 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
1: Little space odyssey once in a while. To get back. To get back. To get back. To get back. To get back to being. To being a kid all over. Cause you know when you see a little boy or a little girl running down the street, running to meet the popsicle truck, and all of a sudden you got to turn around and say, wow, I'll be glad when this cat gets here. All these changes I'm going through. Back home again, baby. Then comes the age, but you start drinking wine and taking care of business at the drive-in movies. And then one day a partner of yours gives you one of them funny-looking cigarettes. Says it's time for you to get mellow one more time. And after that first hit, the whole world sort of brightens up just a little bit.
2: Little bit, little bit, little bit, little bit.
1: But you know, I come from back, way back in Indiana, where like we still got outhouses and brothers wearing pointed toe shoes and carrying 45s. Well, you know, there's three kind of people in this world. That's why I know a change has got to come. I said there's white people, there's black people, and then there's my people. My people. My people. My people. My people.

I'm Baby Hughes, right? There's a change coming. So I just want to give you a heads up on that. Thanks, Baby Huey, for the words of wisdom. We're going to listen to some slightly different stuff now. So enjoy. This is the Squirrel Nut Zippers.

All right. We just heard Españolette by Fish Tank Ensemble. Before that, Petunia and the Vipers was a Asafofor. And the Red Elvises, as I said, at the top of the show there, back at 4 o'clock, I wanted to play some Red Elvises. I'll play some more of their stuff coming up here. That was Cosmonaut Petrov. We heard I Want to Be Like You by the Big Bad Voodoo Daddy and La Grippe by Squirrel Nut Zippers. So here we go with some Vitamin C by the band Can. Hey, you.

Alrighty, folks. You just heard Super Taranta by Gogo Bedello. Before that was Boogie on the Beach by the Red Elvises. Vitamin C by Can. And yeah, I'd like you to know that Kmod is partnering with Diary Vineyard and Winery from California's Sierra Foothills to bring delicious estate wines to our supporters while raising needed funds. The partnership includes broadcast prime wine that supporters can order directly from the winery and the Kmod Wine Club with a monthly subscription. 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Now you can savor delicious estate wines knowing you're helping sustain the mission of Kmod. 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Also, like you to know that the Humboldt Superior Court is seeking residents to serve on the 2026-27 civil grand jury. As a grand jury, you'll investigate citizen complaints about local government operations and recommend improvements to make our community better. No legal expertise required, just a willingness to serve. The commitment is approximately 20 to 30 hours weekly from July 1st through June 30th. Let me see about that. From July 1st through June 30th? No. July 1st through July 30th, with hybrid in-person and Zoom meetings. Applications are being accepted now. Visit the Humboldt Superior Court website or call 707-269-1204 for details. Maybe you'll get to investigate, the CIA. Okay, what we've been listening to before Gogo Bedello was, I had already told you that stuff. So let's go on with the music. Thanks for tuning in. This is Music Odyssey. I'll be here until 6 when Youth and Radio takes over. Thanks for tuning in to The Mud.

All right, this is Requiem for a Fish by the Freak Fandango Orchestra. We're going to listen to some Divotchka coming up, and then we'll see what goes from there. I just want everyone to know that there's going to be a change in the climate here. We're getting some rain, looks like, tomorrow. It's going to get cold, and then it's going to get hot again. So summer's right around the corner. But if you got anything you don't want to get wet, you might want to cover it up or bring it under a roof. So rain coming tomorrow. Good thing. Keep it green.

All right, folks. I'm headed out. Thanks for tuning into my show. Musical Odyssey. This has been Milo. We're listening to Kari Kari with Mapache. Before that was Devochka, The Enemy Guns. The Interrupters with Bad Guy. Hola, Ghost, Chupacabra. And I'm going to go out after this song with some Guts, Pie, Earshot. I'll see you in 2 weeks. Youth and Radio coming right up. Thanks for tuning into The Mud.

0: 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Well, hello, everybody. I am Copley with this week's Youth in Radio, and I hope you all will enjoy. I have a little, I think it's like some country and folk and new country things that I've been listening to, and I thought it'd be fun to try to find more of this genre because I feel like there's maybe not a lot. And I don't know, I wanted to find more of it because I wanted to show that there's still people making what I would consider country, but we'll see how you guys enjoy it. The first song I have up for you is by Ween, Help Me Scrape the Mucus Off My Brain. I think that's a fun one. And then go into some Crazy Horse and Neil Young and Uncle Tupelo later. But yeah, so that's the start of my playlist. Got an hour and a half for you till 7:30. And I hope you all enjoy this first song. I got Ween, Help Me Scrape the Mucus Off My Brain.
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0: Hello, everybody. It is 6:30, and that last song you heard was Cancer of the Skull by Cameron Winter. Before that, you had Los Angeles by Big Thief, Wristwatch by MJ Linderman. The Man, the Myth, and the Meat Slab brought you One in a Million. That's a fun name. Before that was Can't Get a Cowboy by The Wisconsinaut, New Madrid by Uncle Tupelo, Everybody Knows This Nowhere by Neil Young and Crazy Horse, and then that first song I played at 6 was Help Me Scrape the Mucus Off My Brain by Ween. 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The Caltrans District 1 Social Funds and the Caltrans Transportation are now accepting donations for the 2026 District 1 Transportation Scholarship. One $2,250 scholarship will be awarded to a student pursuing a career in transportation. 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Sorry about that. And we also have Eva here in the studio helping me today, shadowing. She will be your DJ for the future.
1: 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That's 707-923-2513.
0: Very much, and we are helping volunteer right now. Actually, it's a very great opportunity. Well, I hope you have all been enjoying so far in the first half of this week's Youth and Radio with me and Eva. Up next, we got Mexico by Cake, a song I've been enjoying lately. A little off the vibe of what you've been hearing earlier with what I think is country, but whatever. Mexico by Cake up next. I hope you enjoy the next hour of our set list.

0: Hello, everybody. It is Copley and Eva, and that last song you heard was Forget the Flowers by Wilco. You are still listening to this week's Youth and Radio. Before Forget the Flowers was Slowpoke by Crosby, Stills, Nash and Young. Then Sandusky by Uncle Tupelo, which turned into Wilco later, which I also played a bunch of. Just before that was Just Be Simple by Ohia and Jason Molina. Then MJ Letterman brought you Don't Know the Shape I'm In from that album I've played a couple times so far, really fun. Then right before the last waves took Vestris by Greg Freeman, a song I hadn't really heard that much before, but I started getting into it. Then the Violent Femmes had Look Like That, great song. And then Mexico by Cake is what I played last at 6:30.
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0: Thank you, and thanks for listening. We got about half hour here in our set list, and then we got Rank and Reggae Rotation up next, so I hope you've been enjoying. The next song I got for you is Song to Woody by Bob Dylan, and then The Garden by Joe DeVito, and one more from him later on, but just a couple songs left, and I hope you will enjoy this last half hour of this week's Youth and Radio with me and Eva. So enjoy Song to Woody by Bob Dylan.
2: 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I'm seeing your world of people and things. 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Hey, hey, Woody Guthrie, I wrote you a song.

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Hey, Woody Guthrie, but I know that you know all the things that I'm a-saying and many times more. I'm a-singing you the song, but I can't sing enough, 'cause there's not many men who've done the things that you've done. Here's to Cisco and Sonny and Leadbelly too, and to all the good people that traveled with you. Here's to the hearts and the hands of the men that come with the dust and are gone with the wind. I'm leaving tomorrow, but I could leave today.

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Welcome back, everybody. You have been listening to Youth AIN Radio with me, Copley, and Eva. It is 7:19 here in the K-Mud studio, and that last song was Costco Hot Dog by Reading 26. I thought that was a fun song, so I hope you enjoyed. Then Joe DeVito brought Who Do You Love, a really small new folk artist playing some Bob Dylan vibes things that I really like him. You should check him out, Joe DeVito. Before that, we had Remember the Mountain Bed by Billy Bragg and Wilco off their duo album together, where they play some cool covers and things. And then Joe DeVito brought us another song from that same album, The Garden. And then, of course, we have Song to Woody by Bob Dylan, which was played last at 7. I have two songs left for you. I got Cowboy Dan by Modest Mouse, a classic off that Trailer Trash album that I love so much. And I played it probably 3 years now ago at this point when I was first doing K-Mud. I played Cowboy Dan, this next song. And then last song, we have Farewell Transmission, because I thought it's a sweet song. And it's by Ohia and Jason Molina, and I have one other song for them. It fits the vibe, and I thought it's sweet. It's probably my last ever show here on K-Mud where I'm playing the music, because next month we'll have Eva doing it full-time. So thank you all listening for probably 4 years now. It's not sad, but it's a little sad for me. I feel like going away to college, hopefully doing some more music and DJing later on. But hope you have all enjoyed today's and all the set lists so far, and will continue to enjoy Youth AIN Radio with Eva in the future. So bye, guys. Have a good night, and thank you for listening. Here is Cowboy Dan by Modest Mouse.

It is 7:30 and it's time for the Rankin Reggae Rotation. My name is Agnes and I'm sitting in tonight. I'm going to bring you just 2.5 hours of some really rootsy reggae for you, just some of my favorites. And I'm really happy to be sitting in here tonight for MJ. But I want to begin by letting you know that Rankin Reggae Rotation is underwritten in part by Revolutionary Bicycles, with two locations in Humboldt County, the corner of 16th and G in Arcata, and at 2811 F Street at Henderson Center in Eureka. They offer an expanded selection of bicycles and accessories, as well as comprehensive service for any and all bicycles. 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And Dr. Paul Domenchuk is proud to support KMUD Radio. 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The Vision Center can be reached at 707-443-1619. And before I get going, I just want to say a big thank you to Copley. He's been on Youth on the Radio, and I know this was going to be his last show tonight. And we really appreciate Youth on the Radio, because they bring in a lot of new music, and they also have a real understanding of older music, and I always just enjoy listening to them. So thank you, Copley, for the time that you have given to KMUD. All right, I'm going to get right into my first set. I hope you enjoy this. I'm going to start off with Nacio Fontaine. He's actually from the island of Dominica. Most reggae artists are from Jamaica or different Caribbean islands. And yes, Dominica is an island in the Caribbean.

And that was Romaine Virgo, and he had some help from, let's see here, all right. And he had some help from Protégé, finally, a 12-inch single. And Romaine Virgo, wow, he did just an incredible performance last summer at Reggae on the River. And I loved the way he had his backup singers. There were two women, and they weren't just standing next to each other. He had them one on each side, so he was like dancing between the two of them. It was just really quite something to see. Yeah, Romaine Virgo and Protégé. If you're a reggae fan and you're listening to this show, you may have seen him last month at up in Arcata. I didn't see him there. I saw him in Berkeley the night before. What an incredible performance that was. Yes, Protégé. Let's see, Morgan

Heritage gave us What We Need Is Love from their CD, More Teachings. The very beautiful Itana gave us Sensa Mia from her CD, The Ganja Collection. Ziggy Marley gave us Racism Is a Killer from his album. It was released maybe about 6 weeks ago, called Bright Side. Ja Little gave us Currency Call Time from his CD, Can a Man Cry? Queen Ifrika gave us Keep It to Yourself from her CD, Montego Bay. And we started the set with Nazio Fontaine from the island of Dominica, giving us No Love from a self-titled CD. Well, the Humboldt Superior Court is seeking residents to serve on the 2026-2027 civil grand jury. As a grand juror, you'll investigate citizen complaints about local government operations and recommend improvements to make our community better. No legal experience required, just a willingness to serve. The commitment is approximately 10 to 30 hours weekly from July 1st through June 30th, with hybrid in-person and Zoom meetings. Applications are being accepted now. And you can visit the Humboldt Superior Court website, or you can call 707-269-1204 for details. Well, it is 8 a.m. It's 55 degrees. 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And on the web, you're listening to us at KMUD.org. My name is Agnes, and I'm sitting in tonight for the Rankin Reggae Rotation, and I'm having lots of fun playing lots of my favorite reggae music. And speaking of reggae, support for KMUD comes from Reggae on the River. The Mateel Community Center proudly announces the global reggae icon Burning Spear with headline Reggae on the River 2026, taking place August 14th through the 16th at the legendary County Line Ranch. The return of Burning Spear to Humboldt County marks an historic moment for the festival and for reggae fans across Northern California. For more than four decades, Reggae on the River has been one of Northern California's most cherished cultural traditions. The festival blends world-class reggae music with the stunning natural beauty of the redwood forest and river valleys of Humboldt County. Tickets and festival information are available now at reggaeontheriver.com. And I do want to mention there's a special price for locals, and you have to get those tickets either at the Mateel office or at the Brass Rail. And there's a special price for teenagers also. So just some more info on Reggae on the River. 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That's 5800. All right, well, I'm going to start off this next set of reggae music with Israel Vibration, and it is just with Wiss. He's the last remaining member of Israel Vibration, but he still does it really good with the Roots Radix Band, and they're going to be headlining the Summer Arts and Music Festival Saturday night, June 20th, at the Community Park. I hope you make it out to see Israel Vibration, and he has been recording some live stuff, you know, with him and the Roots Radix. So let's check this out. This is called Wake Up.

You're listening to Black Hero, one of the many artists performing this summer. Reggae on the River, August 14th, 15th, 16th, County Line Ranch, Reggae on the River, Black Hero.

You're listening to Case, an up-and-coming Jamaican artist who will be performing at Reggae on the River this summer. Yes, in the tradition of bringing the newer artists coming out of Jamaica, Case, Reggae on the River this summer.

And that's Christopher Ellis, Still Go A Dance. And he performed at Reggae on the River last summer. Let's see, here on the Rankin Reggae Rotation, you heard Protégé and Damian Marley giving us At We Feet from Protégé's latest release, a great CD, The Art of Acceptance. He's on a world tour right now. He just played a sold-out show in Lima, Peru. Yes, he's in South America. We heard from Case, Green Card, Case, up-and-coming reggae artist who will be from Jamaica, who will be performing at Reggae on the River. Also playing Reggae on the River, Black Hero, who gave us Stepping Out. Juba White gave us Thanks and Praises. Maccabee gave us We Not Done. Mellow Mood, they are identical twins from Italy. I've seen them perform several times at the Sierra Nevada World Music Festival, and they gave us Warmonger, a song that I think I first heard with Ijimon Levi. I think Coco T, a lot of reggae artists have done that song. And we started the set with Israel Vibrations and Roots Radix, who will be headlining the Summer Arts and Music Festival June 20th at the County Line Ranch. They gave us Wake Up from the Baco Sessions. It's 8:31 in the evening. It's 54 degrees. My name is Agnes, and this is the Rankin Reggae Rotation. And do you have a kid with big energy, a flair for the dramatic? Perfect. The Willits Community Theater's gateway to the stage summer camp starts June 29th with classes and a culminating production of Ronald Dahl's Matilda the Musical Junior, directed by Joni McLeod with musical direction by Abigail Strock. Camp students will study song, dance, and acting, and then enjoy roles in the play. Enrollments are filling quickly, so don't wait. The camp and performances take place at the Alan Garcia Auditorium at Willits High School June 29th to August 9th. Head to WCT Performing artcenter.org and click Summer Camp to grab your spot. Well, I'm going to get right back into some more music. I have just all this music I'm just really enjoying playing. I hope you're enjoying listening to it. We're going to start off this next set. Yes, More Timer. He's going to take us on a ride on the Ganja Train.

You're listening to Iba Mar, another great reggae artist performing this summer, Reggae on the River, August, down at County Line Ranch. Iba Mar.

You're listening to Conscience and Kali Buds, Blaze Away. Oh, John 9 gave us sex, sacred energy exchange. You should see the sultry video and that goes with this. Wow. Yes, she will be playing reggae on the river this summer. The late Joe Mirza Marley gave us Hurting Inside. Chronix gave us Roots and Chalice. Jesse Royal and the Zion Kings gave us Love That Don't Change, a song for his young daughter. Iba Mar gave us Let Jah Lead the Way. Again, Iba Mar performing at Reggae on the River this summer. Toots and the Maytals gave us Got to Be Tough, the title cut from a wonderful CD that came out just before he passed on. And we started off the set with More Timer, Ganja Train.

Well, it is 9 a.m. Excuse me, 9 p.m. Yeah, I'm a morning person, not a night person. It's 9 p.m. It's 52 degrees. 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Music and talk that liberate the mind. 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My name is Agnes, and I'm sitting in at the Rankin Reggae Rotation tonight. And Dead on the Creek Music Festival returns to the Black Oak Ranch for its 20th anniversary, June 11th through the 14th. And that's next weekend. Yes, an intimate gathering with camping under the stars, activities for the whole family, healthy food, good libations, and mighty fine music. Featuring the Terrapin Family Band with Stu Allen and Elliot Peck, Grateful Drag, Dave Nelson Band, Jackie Green and Friends, Moon Alice, Stu Allen and Reflections, Painted Mandolin, The Craven Quartet, and more. Tickets and info at Dead on the creek.net. And the Rankin Reggae Rotation is underwritten in part by Revolution Bicycles, with two locations in Humboldt County, the corner of 16th and G in Arcata, and at 2811 F Street in Henderson Center in Eureka. And they offer an expanded selection of bicycles and accessories, as well as comprehensive services for any and all bicycles. Revolution Bicycles can be reached at 707-822-2562 or 443-9861. The revolution will be ridden. All right, I'm going to get right back into some more music, and I'm going to start off this set with the headlining artist for Reggae on the River this summer. This is Burning Spear. Oh my gosh, he is such a legend, and it's just so incredible that he's coming back to Reggae after River, coming back to Reggae on the River after so many years of not being here. And I know how excited I am to be seeing him. And he's going to give us the song called Now is the Time, It's Live. And he has some help with this from Hempress Sativa.

And that was Dennis Brown giving us words of wisdom here on the Rankin Reggae Rotation. Boy, he's an old-timer, Dennis Brown, but I really, really love his music. Let's see, the Mighty Diamonds gave us Speak the Truth. Boy, they played reggae, one of the earlier reggae on the river that we've had. I think there's been quite a lot, but one of the original performers, Mighty Diamonds. They even played when we were at Benbow. Let's see, Muta Baruka gave us Life and Debt, and he performed at Reggae on the River the last time, I think, was the 30th anniversary. Skip Marley gave us In Our Sight. Skip played with along with Stephen Marley at the Mateel Community Center when it was down in the, they brought a stage in and it was in the lower parking lot. Well, it was just a great show. Yeah, Skip Marley, In Our Sight. Rima gave us Don't Want Nothing, and we started off the set with Burning Spear and Hemper Sativa giving us Now Is the Time, a live version, and Burning Spear will be live Saturday night this year at Reggae on the River. It is 9:29 in the evening. It is 51 degrees. My name is Agnes.

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Come check out our kindergarten program at Beginnings in Bryceland, a Northern United Charter School. All right, I've got a half hour left here on the Rankin Reggae Rotation, and I'm going to start off this set. Yes, you know, I love my reggae, but I love my ska, too. This is Ska Cubana.

You're listening to the Scatolites giving us some magic ska. Before that, Quinto Sol gave us Buscando from their great CD, Spirits of the Martyrs. And Quinto Sol, they backed up Yellow Man last week, and they were just incredible. They're just like one of the most underrated reggae bands. They're from East LA, and I've been following them for years, and I was just so excited to see them. Big Youth gave us Such Is Life. Big Youth performed 10 years ago at Reggae on the River. I will never forget it. He was part of a whole group, and they only had so much time, and he just wouldn't stop. His manager finally came up and said, get him off the stage. I was the MC, so I go out there, and he just dances over to me, puts his arms around me, and asks me my name. And then he just started making up this song about me right there on the stage. I was quite honored, but he finally got off the stage. Yeah, Big Youth. Lion Reggae and John Atta gave us Mucha Fuerza. And they are from Colombia. I just love their reggae music. The late Sugar Manat gave us Cool and Easy from his great CD, Ghetto Child. And we had him scheduled to play Reggae on the River when it was at Benbow. And he passed on to the spirit world about 2 weeks before that performance when he was scheduled to perform. So it was really quite a loss. And we started off the set with Ska Cubana giving us Hold Tight, Jamaica. Well, keep your ears tuned to the Mud. Tom is here from Mud Mine Delight. I am going to close with Damian Marley, and he is doing an incredible cover of George Harrison's My Sweet Lord. And I'll be on air tomorrow, 3 o'clock, The World Beat Show.

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I'm Tom Flick. 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

Marilyn Wilson's The Music Man brings big musical numbers, small town comedy, barbershop harmony, and a joyful celebration of community to the Ferndale Repertory Theater stage this summer, running through June 28th. One of the most cherished musicals in the American theater canon. 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

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Time is 10:03. This is something from the Uncle Mo's Space Ranch, and the title of this track is called Minx. Turn it up, enjoy.

was Canned Heat with Long Way from L.A. Before that, we heard something from Joe Bonamassa called Don't Burn Down That Bridge. And we heard something from Uncle Moe's Space Ranch. The title of that track was called Minx. Time is 10:17. Here's something from Blues Traveler.

That was Collective Soul, a track called December. Before that, we heard something from Alex Lopez off his Rising Up CD, the title track. Something from Anna Popovic called Tribe. Black Crows, and we had the Blues Traveler. Time is 10:42. Here's something from Led Zeppelin.

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I'm Tom Slick, and this is My Mind to Life. The Humboldt Superior Court is seeking residents to serve on the 26th to 2027 civil grand jury. As a grand juror, you'll investigate citizen complaints about local government operations and recommend improvements to make our community better. 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The commitment is approximately 10 to 30 hours weekly from July 1st through June 30th with hybrid in-person and Zoom meetings. 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

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This is something from Stuart Ham. Oh, we heard back there from Four Non Blondes with a track called Dear Mr. President, a tribute to Tommy Bolin. That was called Teaser, featuring Warren Haynes. We have Led Zeppelin with Heartbreaker. Time is 11:03. Here's Stu Ham.

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Play into your empty room, empty.

Jethro Tull with a track called Rock Island. Before that, we heard something from Chicago. The title of that was called Feeling Stranger Every Day, Stronger Every Day. We started things off with Stuart Hamm. The title of that track was called Lone Star. Time is 18 minutes after 11. Here is something from Jefferson Starship. Turning them up.

It's been fun. It's been real. It's been real fun. Till next week, toodaloo. You're listening to KMUD Garberville, 91.1 FM, KMUE Eureka, 88.1 FM, KLAI Laytonville, 90.3 FM, and on the web at KMUD.org. I'm going to leave you with something from Black Sabbath, so turn it up. Enjoy. Toodaloo.

Yes, I in the house mashup with Jimmy is here. Thank you, Tom Green, with your cool ass music. Yes, I, that was awesome. Anyways, mashup with Jimmy is in the house. This is the top of the hour, 1207, and it is a Redwood Community Radio, KMUD, Garverville 91.1, KMUE, Eureka 88.1. 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Yes, I Rasta playing music for you tonight. Let's rock it.

Hello, students. School has begun. The summer is over. I am in command. What was that? For that little outburst, each and every one of you will spend 3 hours in detention. Today, immediately after school, in the basement. What do you think you're doing? Twisted sister! What kind of a man desecrates a defenseless textbook? 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You are destroying your life with that garbage. All right, Mr. Sister, I want you to tell me. No, better yet, stand up and tell the class. What are you

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Zimmer.

Yes, I mash up with Jimmy, KMUD. 1:30 here at the station, 72 out there. Yes, I, Rasta, playing the music. Still, you're on.

Yes, I Rasta mashup with Jimmy is out. See you all next week. It's been real. This has been a nice night. Yes, mashup with everything I did. Yes. And this is the Redwood Community Radio, KMUD Garberville, 91.1 KMUD Eureka, 88.1 KLAI Laytonville, 90.3 FM Translator, K258 BQ Shelter Cove, 99.5 live and on demand online at KMUD.org. Top of the hour, 2 o'clock. 72 degrees still out there Sunday morning. Yes, I 2 o'clock. Yes. See y'all next week. It's been real. Laid out.

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say the leading.

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She was what we call a district missionary. She was the church mother of our church, the Jackson Memorial Church of God in Christ in San Diego, California. She went to heaven when she was 101, I think. And she was such a sweet little darling. She was about four. She looked like she was about 4'3".

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And when I was a little boy, she used to say to me, she heard I was saved. I got saved when I was about 4 or 5 years old, and they heard about this little Pearson boy that was saved, and she'd always come up to me and said, "Son, you yet holding on?" And I said, "Yes, ma'am, I'm yet holding on." She said, "Well, keep on keeping on then, baby." She said that all the time. Every time I said, "You yet holding on?" Them old missionaries always thought she was going to backslide between Sundays, you know. "You yet holding on?" And I said, "Yes, ma'am." She said, "Well, keep on holding on, baby." And she'd give me a nickel. And then when I get a little older, she gave me a dime. "You yet holding on?" "Yes, Mother Sherman, I'm yet holding on." "You keep on keeping on, baby." She gave me a quarter. By the time I got ready to go to college, she was up to a dollar. I remember I came back from my freshman college year here at Oral Roberts University, and I saw Mother Sherman. She said, "Baby, you yet holding on?" I said, "Yes, ma'am, I'm yet holding on." She said, "Well, you keep on keeping on then, baby." She never did get above a dollar. She stayed at that dollar. But the last time I saw her alive, Bishop Morton, she was in a nursing home. And my godmother took me out to see her. She had lost her teeth. They couldn't find her teeth. She couldn't remember who I was. Our pastor, Bishop J.A. Blake, whose son Charles will be preaching in a little bit, Charles Blake. Bishop Blake had gone to heaven, and Mother Sherman didn't know it yet. She couldn't remember the name of our church. And it kind of broke my heart. And I said, "Mother Sherman," she said, "What is it, baby?" I said, "You remember me?" She looked, she said, "How long be with you?" I said, "Where's your teeth, Mother?" She said, "I don't know, they done lost them." I said, "Well, I'm Carlton Pearson, and you used to encourage me a lot, Mother, when I went to church. You was always telling me to keep on keeping on. I was saved when I was a little boy, and your ministry has blessed me over the years." She said, "Oh, it did." I said, "Yeah, well, you were so sweet." She said, "That's because you were sweet." She said, "You get holding on?" I said, "Yes, ma'am, I'm yet holding on." She said, "Well, then you just keep on keeping on, baby." I said, "Well, I'm going to go, Mother Sherman. I just want to love you and pray for you. But there's one little song I wanted to sing for you before we leave." Now, she couldn't remember the name of the church. She couldn't remember my name. She couldn't even remember our pastor, Bishop Blake. But I sang this song. Bye.

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And I never did know the verse. But I sang it through one time, then she said, she looked at me. She said they'd been making noise in that nursing home. She said, but it ain't our kind of noise. We'll understand it better. I said, by and by, mother. She went like this. Oh, by and by, when the morning come. Come on.

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Oh, oh. Yes. No, I'm looking at Bishop Paul Morton. He's up here tonight, founder and presiding bishop of the Full Gospel Baptist Fellowship. I can't sing this like Bishop Morton, but it goes something like this. If you know it, sing it. Father, I stretch. 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

0: 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And every once in a while, there were some dentures laying up there. She'd be down on her knees praying before she went to bed. And I always wanted to talk to my grandmother. That's my mother's mother there sitting there. But she would pray so long, I'd fall asleep. One night, I'm determined I'm not going to fall asleep. I'm going to stay awake till Big Mama gets off her knees because I like to talk to her. I used to lay beside her in bed and she'd answer all my questions. I remember I was able to stay awake long enough for her to wake up. But when she got up, she rolled over in bed, opened her Bible, and began to read another hour. I said, I'm giving it up. I'll talk to her in the morning. I saw that habit of her kneeling beside her bed and praying. And it just thrills my heart. Those memories are precious, and they have carried me to this day. They're precious. Everybody say precious. Say it again, they're precious. Precious secrets and sacred scenes, they unfold. 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Godmother, you remember this song. Sitting out there with that pretty purple hat on tonight. Sing it if you know it.
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So many people in our country hurting right now. 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Open up your heart and listen.

But I don't believe he brought me this far to leave me.

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I know he's able to deliver because I already know he has delivered. And it's so wonderful to hear, Lord, I really do need to sit down because I'm from church where we didn't get out to 12 and 1. But I just want to say that one more time, Donnie, without a beat.

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Sometimes we go through things, and your love for God be tested. And the Lord told me, he said, Sean, you know how much I love you. I said, yes, Lord. He said, but for you to take what you're taking, for you to go through what you're going through, saints of God, it takes a love that you have inside for me to go through what you go through. 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

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Thank you, Lord. 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

minister had just completed a revival one night in a Midwestern town, and as he decided to board the train that night, he took a seat beside of a young man. While sitting there, he found that the young man was crying. And he turned to this young fellow and he said, "Young man," said, "I'm a minister. I'm a man of God. And maybe I can say something to help you and encourage you." The young fellow turned and looked at the old preacher and said, "Preacher, I've been roaming this countryside for over 2 years now. I left home some 2 years ago. And while there, I gave my mother and father so many problems and so much trouble. I even had the nerve to strike my father with my fist. So my dad came to me and said, 'Son, we've got to let you go while you're breaking your mother's heart. Preacher, here I am on this train. I wrote my mom a letter and I told her that I'd be on this train because, you see, preacher, 3 weeks ago I gave my heart to Jesus. And I told mom I'd be on this train.'" The old man of God looked at the young fellow and said, "Son," said, "how do you know that everything is going to be all right when you get there? How do you know that you're going to be welcomed and you'll be able to get off the train?" That young fellow turned and looked at the man of God and he said, "Preacher," said, "all of my life we've lived in a little white house that sits right beside these old railroad tracks. And out back of our house, we have big old apple tree. And I told my mom in the letter if it was all right for me to get off the train, to have dad to go out back and tie a big old white rag in the tree, and I could see it from the train, and I know whether or not I could get off or not." "So preacher, we almost home. We almost home. Would you look out the window? The rag is in the tree. I want to go home so bad, I don't know what to do." The old preacher took the arm of his sleeve and he wiped the window and he looked out. Then he turned and he looked at the young man and he said, "Son, son, well, you don't have anything to worry about. That old apple tree is in full bloom. Why, they've got white rags from one end of that tree to the other. And standing down up under that tree, I see a gray-headed old mom and dad. The big old white bed sheet, and they're just waving it, saying, 'Come on home, son. Come on home.' And you know, that's..."

Ah, yes. Thank you, thank you, thank you. Free to be you and me. Good morning. It is 8:04 and in the morning, and this is Redwood Community Radio, KMUD, Garberville, 91.1, and HD1. 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My name is Dave. You're listening to Children's Stories and Music here on the Mighty Mighty Mud, a beautiful day here in southern Humboldt. So far, no winds. Just blue sky, green trees, and babbling brooks. And nice, very nice, very nice. 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Now, Beginnings is home to Children's House, a.k.a. Skyfish School. Children's House is a Montessori-inspired child care center offering subsidized care for children between the ages 2.5 through 5, and that meets 5 days per week. Skyfish is a center-based charter school with Northern United Charter. They offer an on-campus 4-day-per-week program with instruction in the traditional academic subjects with low student-teacher ratios and a child-centered approach. The Octagon at Beginnings is a beautiful space to rent for community celebrations, weddings, birthdays, memorials, family gatherings, and fundraisers. Thank you, Beginnings, for supporting the Mighty Mighty Mud and supporting Children's Stories and Music here on Sunday morning. Well, we've got some music lined up for you today, as well as the continuation of our story, The City of Ember. The City of Ember is a rather dark novel about a city that is surrounded by darkness. The people who live there aren't quite sure why. The city's been there a long time. And people are getting restless and starting to talk and wondering what's really going on in their city. And I'll get more into the deets when we start to read this today at 8:30. Yep, I'll be reading from 8:30 till 9 a.m. We also have the Good Morning List coming up around 9:15, 9:20. And until then, well, we've got some tunes just for you. And here comes one from a group called Hot Soup, which actually sounds pretty good right now. Let's see what they got going on here on the Mutt.

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1: Oh, sorry. 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
0: Hey, I resemble that remark.
1: Those aren't stink bugs, are they?
3: They are stink bugs.

All right, Pop Goes the Weasel. And I'm hoping the weasel didn't get hurt. You know what I mean? That was by, who was that by? That was by, It was Ukulele Ditties for Itty Bitty Kids. That was Victoria Jackson from her album. We played a song earlier from that tune. I think it was the Donut song. Sometimes it's hard to remember so many songs. Hey, it is 8:32 in the morning, and this is Redwood Community Radio. I'm talking KMUD Garberville, KMUE Eureka, KLAI Laytonville, K258BQ Shelter Cove, and KMUD.org online. My name is Dave. You're listening to Children's Stories and Music. And it's time now for the story portion of the show. And we are reading a kind of a strange novel, I must say. It's called City of Ember. And it is about this rather large city that is surrounded by darkness. In other words, when the lights go off in the city around 9 p.m., it's pitch black. And they don't go back on till 6 a.m. So the inhabitants of the city are left in the dark, and there is no light to be had. And we've got a couple of young people who are questioning the way of life at this, in the city of Ember. Dune and Lena. Lena is a messenger who travels all over the city delivering messages to certain people. And Dune works underground in the pipeworks. Well, what they found recently was a secret door underneath the city. And Lena found it open one time, looked in there, and discovered that the mayor of the city was sitting in a storeroom packed full of food and other fun stuff, while the inhabitants of the city of Ember were suffering for lack of food and supplies. And so there is something amiss in the city of Ember. And when we left off our story, Lena had discovered some old papers that were kind of torn to bits, and she's been piecing them together, and she thinks there's some sort of instructions. She went to her friend Clary, and talked to her, tried to get some advice, and Clary was a little bit of a help in deciphering these this fragmented piece of paper, and they're trying to get to the bottom of what this stuff really means. Their ultimate goal is to find out if they can leave the city of Ember and see what else is beyond the city limits. And that's where we're going to pick it up. Lena and her friend Clary are talking about deciphering this piece of paper that has some information on it. City of Ember, coming right up.

0: Lena saw that Clary was no better at deciphering the puzzle than she was. She sighed and sat down at the end of her bed.
1: It's hopeless.
0: Clary straightened up quickly.
1: Oh, don't say that. This torn piece of paper is the most hopeful thing I've ever seen. Do you know what this word is?
0: She pointed to the word at the top of the paper. Egress.
1: Well, it could mean someone's name, isn't it? The title would be Instructions for Egreston, or maybe Egressman, or something like that. The person the instructions were for. Well, I don't think so,
0: said Clary.
1: If you add an S to this word, right where this tear in the paper is, you get egress. Do you know what that means? No,
0: said Lena.
1: Well, it means the way out. It means the exit. The title of this document is Instructions for Egress.
0: When Clary left, there was still over an hour before lights out. Lena raced across the city to Greengate Square. She glanced in the window of the small item shop where Dune's father was reaching for something on a shelf, and then she dashed up the stairs and knocked on the door of Dune's apartment. Right away, she heard quick steps and Dune opened the door.
1: I have something exciting to tell you,
0: Lena said breathlessly.
2: Okay, come in then.
0: Lena went across the cluttered room to stand by a lamp. She pulled from her pocket a tiny piece of paper on which she had written egress.
1: Look at this word,
0: she said.
2: Well, it's from the title of the instructions, someone's name,
0: said Dune.
1: No,
0: said Lena.
1: It means to be egress with two S's. I showed the instructions to Clary, and she told me it means the way out.
2: The way out?
0: Cried Dune.
1: Yes. Yes. The way out, the exit. It's instructions for the way out of Ember.
2: No. So it is real,
0: Dune said.
1: It is. We have to figure out the rest, or as much of the rest as possible. Can you come now?
0: He darted into his room, emerged with his jacket, and they ran.
1: All right,
0: said Lena. They were on the floor of the blue-green room at Mrs. Murdo's.
1: Let's take the first line.
0: She moved her finger along it slowly. Number one, EXP. Next line, RIV blank IP blank ORK space period.
1: We know that IPORK is pipeworks,
0: she said.
1: EXP could be expand. Or explore. Or expose.
2: No, there's a big space between EXP and the rest,
0: said Dune.
2: There must be more words in there.
1: But who knows what they are? Let's move on.
0: Lena swept her scraggly hair impatiently back from her face.
1: Look at number two. Two. Space, S-T-O-N, space, marked with big E by little r, next line, D-G-E.
0: Lena put her finger on S-T-O-N.
1: What could that be?
2: Well, maybe piston,
0: said Dune.
2: That's part of a machine, like the generator, or maybe it's Astonish, or it could be...
1: I bet it's just plain stone,
0: said Lena.
1: There's a lot of stone in the pipeworks.
0: Dune had to admit this was probably right.
2: So then,
0: he said,
2: it would be stone marked with E.
0: He frowned at the next bit.
2: This must be River's Edge. Stone marked with E by the River's Edge.
0: They looked at each other in delight.
1: E for egress,
0: cried Lena.
1: E for exit.
0: They bent over the document again.
2: Well, let's see. There's not much left of this next line,
0: said Dune.
2: Number three. Space. ADDE. Down. Space. IVERB. Space. NK. Next line. Two. Edge. APPR. Space. Eight. Next line. Low. Just this part, which must say down riverbank to edge something.
1: Edge of water. What would make sense? But right after edge, there's app. What would that be?
0: Dune sat back on his heels and gazed up at the ceiling as if the answer might be there. Lena muttered,
1: down riverbank to edge. Edge.
0: She thought of Clary's guesses about that line.
1: Maybe it's ledge,
0: she said.
1: Down riverbank to ledge. There could be a ledge down near the water.
2: Yes, that must be right. There's a stone marked with E, and down the riverbank at that point, there's a ledge. I think we're getting it.
0: Once again, they crouched over the page, their heads close together.
2: Okay,
0: Dune said.
2: Line four. Big space. ACKS. Axe to the next line. WAT space R, comma. Space. Find door of B-O, next line, K-E-R, period, K-E, space, hind, small steel pan, space, the right, big space, R-E-M, next line, E-Y, comma, open, do, period.
1: This is where it says door,
0: Lena said.
1: Somehow, the door's by the ledge. Does that make sense?
2: And there's that small steel pan. What can that mean? What would a pan have to do with anything?
1: But look!
0: Lena tapped the paper urgently.
1: Here it says K-E, and here it says E-Y. It's talking about a key.
2: Yes, but what is it? A door to?
0: Said Dune, sitting back.
2: Remember, we thought about this before. A door in the bank of the river would lead under the pipeworks.
0: Lena pondered this.
1: Well, maybe it leads to a long tunnel that goes way out beyond Ember, and then gradually up and up until it comes at the other city.
2: What other city?
0: Dune glanced up at the drawings tacked to the walls of Lena's room.
2: Oh,
0: he said.
2: You mean that city?
1: Well, it could be.
0: Dune shrugged.
2: I suppose so. Or it could be another city exactly like this one.
0: That was a gloomy thought, Both of them felt their spirits sink a little at the idea. So they turned back to the task of deciphering.
1: "Next line,"
0: said Lena. But Dune sat back on his heels again. He stared into the air, half smiling.
2: "I have an idea,"
0: he said.
2: "If we do find the way out, we'll need to announce it to everyone. Wouldn't it be splendid to do it during the singing? Stand up there in front of the whole city and say we found it?"
1: "Oh, it would be,"
0: Lena said.
1: "But that's only 2 days away."
2: "Yes, yes. We have to hurry."
0: They were bending again over the glued-down fragments when Dune remembered that he should check the time. It was 8:45. He barely had time to get home.
1: "Come again tomorrow,"
0: said Lena.
1: "And while you're at work, look for the rock marked with the E."
0: That night, Dune had trouble sleeping. He couldn't find a comfortable position on his bed. It seemed to be made up of nothing but lumps and wrinkles, and it squeaked and groaned every time he moved. Why, he flailed around so much that the noise woke his father, who came to his room and asked,
3: "What is it, son? Nightmares?"
2: "No,"
0: said Dune.
2: "I just can't sleep."
3: "Are you worrying, frightened of anything?"
0: Dune wanted to say,
2: "Yes, father. I'm worried because the major mayor of our city is taking for himself the things that people need, and I'm afraid because any day our lights could go out forever. I'm worried and afraid a lot of time, but I'm also excited because I think there is a way out, and we might find it. And all those feelings are whirling around in my head, which makes it hard to sleep."
0: He could have told his father everything. His father would have plunged in with great enthusiasm. He would have helped them decipher the instructions and expose the mayor's thievery. He would even have come down into the pipeworks and helped search for the rock marked with E. But Dune wanted to keep these things to himself for now. Tomorrow, the guards would announce that an alert young boy had uncovered the mayor's crime, and his father, hearing the announcements along with the rest of Ember, would turn to the person next to him and say,
3: That's my son they're talking about, my son."
0: So in answer to his father's question, he simply said,
2: "No, father, I'm all right."
3: "Well then, see if you can't lie still,"
0: said his father.
3: "Good night, son,"
0: he added, and closed the door. Dune smoothed out his covers and pulled them up to his chin. He closed his eyes, but he still couldn't sleep. So, he tried a method that had often worked for him before. He would choose a place he knew well, the school, for instance, and imagine himself walking through it, picturing it as he went into minute detail. Often his thoughts would wander, but he would always bring them back to the imaginary journey, and something about doing this would often make him sleepy. This night, he decided to retrace his explorations of the pipeworks. He held his mind to the task for a long time, picturing, with all the clarity he could muster, everything he had seen in the underground realm. The long stairway, the tunnels, the door, the path along the river, the rocks along the path. Oh, he felt sleep drawing closer, a heaviness in his limbs. But just as he was about to give in to it, he saw in his mind's eye the wrinkled rocks that bordered the river at the west end of the pipeworks. The rocks whose strange ridges and creases had reminded him of writing. His eyes flew open in the dark. His heart began to hammer, and he gave up on sleeping and lay in a state of terrible impatience, for the rest of the night. The next day was song rehearsal day. Everyone was let off from work at 12 o'clock to practice for the singing. It was a slow morning for messages. Lena had a lot of time to sit at her station in Garn Square and think. She put her elbows on her knees, rested her chin in her hands, and stared down at the pavement in front of the bench, which was worn smooth by the many feet that had passed there. She thought about the mayor, down in his room full of plunder, gorging on peaches and asparagus and wrapping his huge body in elegant new clothes. She thought of his great stack of light bulbs and shook her head in bewilderment. What was he thinking? If he still had light bulbs when everyone else in Ember had run out, would he enjoy sitting in his lit room while the rest of the city drowned in darkness? And when the power finally ran out for good, all his light bulbs would be useless. Possessions couldn't save him. How could he have forgotten that? He must be thinking the same way as Looper. Everything was hopeless anyhow, so he'd live it up while he could. Well, she leaned back against the bench, stretched her legs out, and took a long breath. Very soon, the guards would storm into the secret room and seize the mayor as he sat stuffing himself on stolen goodies. Maybe they already had. Maybe today the stunning news would come. Mayor arrested, stealing from citizens. Maybe they'd announce it at the singing so everyone could hear it. No one came with any messages to be delivered. So, after a while, Lena left her station and found a step to sit on in an alley off Kalu Street. She pulled back her hair and braided it to keep it from sliding around. Then she took from her pocket the copy of the instructions she'd made just after she sent her note to the mayor. She unfolded it and began to study it. This is what she was doing when, a little before 12 o'clock, she looked up to see Dune running toward her. He must have come straight from the pipeworks. He had a big, damp patch of water on one leg of his pants. He spoke in an excited rush.
2: I've been looking all over for you, he said. I found it.
1: Found what?
2: The E. At least it looks like an E. It must be an E, though you wouldn't know if you weren't looking for it.
1: You mean the rock marked with an E in the pipeworks?
2: Yes. Yes, I found it.
0: He stood breathing hard, his eyes blazing.
2: I'd seen it before, but I didn't think of it. It has a E then. It's just a squiggle that looked like writing. There, all these rocks that look like they're covered with writing.
1: Which rocks? Where is it?
0: Lena was on her feet now, bouncing with excitement.
2: It's down at the west end of the river, near where it all goes into the great hole in the pipeworks wall.
0: He paused, trying to catch his breath.
2: And listen,
0: he said.
2: We could go there. Right now.
1: Right now?
2: Yes, because of rehearsals. Everyone's going home, so the pipeworks will be closed and empty.
1: But if it's closed, how will we get in?
0: Grinning, Dune produced a large key from his pocket.
2: I ducked into the office on my way out and borrowed the spare key,
0: he said.
2: He's the pipeworks director, was in the bathroom practicing his singing. Well, he won't miss the key today, and tomorrow everyone will be off work.
0: He did an impatient shuffle.
2: So, come on,
0: he said. The town clock struck the first of its 12 noontime booms. Lena stuffed her copy of the instructions back into her pocket.
1: Let's go.
0: the pipeworks was empty and silent. Rena and Dune went up the hallway past the rows of boots and the slickers hanging on their hooks. They didn't take any of these for themselves. This was not a pipeworks tunnel they were about to enter. They were sure it wouldn't be dripping with water or lined with spurting pipes. They went down the long stairway and out into the main tunnel, where the river thundered alongside the path, its dark surface strewn with flecks of light. Dune led the way along the river's edge, and as they neared the west end, Lena saw the rocky outcroppings Dune had described to her. They were strange, bulging shapes, creased with lines like the faces of a very old. Not far beyond, Lena could see the place where the river disappeared into a great hole in the pipeworks wall. Dune knelt down beside a clump of stones. He ran a finger over their convoluted surface.
2: "Look here,"
0: he said. Lena stooped down and peered at the deeply carved lines. It was hard to see the E at first because it was surrounded by such a tangle of other lines, and because she was expecting it to be an E drawn with straight strokes. But once she saw it, an E drawn with curving lines, a script E, she was sure it had been carved on purpose. It was centered on its stone, and its lines were deep and even.
2: "So from here, we should look down at the river,"
0: said Dune.
2: "That's what the instruction said. Down river bank to ledge."
0: He lay on his stomach next to the rock and inched forward until his head hung out over the edge of the path. Lena watched with him anxiously. His elbows stuck up on either side of him and his head bent down was nearly invisible. He stayed that way for long seconds. Then he shouted,
2: "Yes, I see something!"
0: and scrambled to his feet again.
2: "Here, you do it,"
0: he said.
2: "Look at the riverbank right below us."
0: Lena did as he had. She lay down and pulled herself forward until her head was over the edge. 8 feet or so below her, she saw the black water churning by. She tucked her chin in and looked at the riverbank. It was a sheer rock wall, straight up and down and slick with spray. And at first, well, that was all she saw. But she kept looking. And before long, she could make out short iron bars bolted into the bank, one below the next, almost directly below her. They were like the rungs of a ladder. They were a ladder, she realized, the bars providing a way to climb down the riverbank. Not a very appealing way. The bars looked slippery and the water below so terribly fast. Because of the dimness and the flying spray, she couldn't actually see if there was a ledge at the bottom or not. But the E was clearly an E, and the bars were clearly a ladder. This must be the right place.
2: "Who'll go first?"
0: said Dune.
1: "Well, you can,"
0: Lena said, getting to her feet and stepping away.
2: "All right."
0: Dune turned so that his back was to the river, and he eased himself carefully over the rocks, feeling for the first rung with his foot. Lena watched as he sank out of sight, little by little, and after a few moments, his voice called up from below.
2: "I'm down. Now you come."
0: Lena inched backward, just as Dune had, letting one foot dangle over the edge, lower and lower, until it touched the first rung of the ladder. She shifted her weight so to that foot, clinging with cold fingers to a ridge in the rock, and lowered herself slowly until she was standing on the rung with both feet. Her heart was beating so hard, she was afraid it would shake her fingers loose from their grip. Now, she had to move downward. She felt for the next rung with her foot and found it, and let herself down. It would have been easy if it hadn't been for the river waiting below to swallow her.
1: "You're almost here,"
0: called Dune. His voice came from right below her.
1: "There's a ledge. One more rung and you'll feel it."
0: And we're going to stop right there with our story, The City of Ember, and I'll be back after this.
4: You're in a wacky mood because we got some wild and crazy songs for you. I'm Kazoo the Roo. Kangaroo, that is. And my funny young friends and I are here to see that you have a zany good time. Everybody ready?
5: Yeah!
4: Well, let's get silly!

0: Oh, crazy. Yes. Ain't it great to be crazy? Unless you're being driven crazy. Not so sure about that. Hey, it is 9.03 a.m., and this is Redwood Community Radio, KMUD Garberville, 91.1 and HD1. 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And we're live, as we are right now, and on demand online at kmud.org. My name is Dave. You're listening to Children's Stories and Music. And we've got we're here till 9:30. And then I believe Straight Talk About God comes in. I think that's how the shows go. Wild River Radio coming up later. And a bunch more programming here on Sunday. Sunday on KMUD is the place to be. Beautiful weather outside. Blue sky, fairly warm, slight breeze kicking up. Someone said there might be some rain coming tomorrow. That will be more than welcome, to tell you the truth. We need as much rain as we can to keep these big trees big and things growing. So let's hope that does happen. On this next half hour, we've got the Good Morning List coming up around 9:15, 9:20. And until then, well, let's hear some more from the Kangaroo Kids, shall we? Sure, why not?
1: G'day, mates. Kazoogaroo here. Kangaroo, that is. The K stands for cool. And I'm here with some very cool friends of mine. Come

0: right. 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
1: Hello, bumblebees.
0: And get ready to sing.

buzz off. Well, I hope you've enjoyed our little critter sing-along. And like I always say, animals are the craziest people.

And it's time now for the Good Morning List. And I have a very special good morning to Mira and Monique. Good morning to Inyo and Kiara. Good morning to Cindy and Mahala Rose. Good morning to Terrapin, Leo, and Bay. Good morning to Tinu VL. Good morning to Natalie, Rob, and Jackson Zion Gage. Good morning to Tennessee and Asa. Good morning to Sylvie, Dusty, Lindsay, Kyle, and Hannah. Good morning to Brian and Josh and River and Laurel and Tanner. Good morning to Harvest Hazel Hickey. Good morning to Deese, Chet, and Sandara. Good morning to Azalea, Maple. Good morning, Frank. Good morning to Rowan. Good morning to Gigi and Isabella. Good morning to Trey, Jack, Fauna, and Dave. Good morning to Jembe, Ayla, Shanti, and Juniper. Good morning, Amma, and Karuna, and Selena. Good morning to Ember, Essen, Zoe, Miriam, and Alan. Good morning, Saya, Rose, Escher. Good morning to Uma and Katie. Good morning to Fenton, Alex, and Phoenix. Good morning to Esme and Vita Sacharain. Good morning to Zoe True and Calliope. Good morning to Zenon, Keisha, Sophia, Peggy, Olive, Luca, Logan. Good morning, Robin. Good morning to Rootsy and I Shentz. Good morning to Irie. Good morning to Eugene and Wayland. Good morning, Cassius and Lauren Sunshine, Wesley and Orion and Shiloh and Saba. Good morning to Zorian Aster. Good morning, Spencer and Katie, Lena, Olivia, and Acre. Good morning to Max. Good morning to Grayson Bear. Good morning to Kai, Rio, and Leland. Good morning to Petra and Aurelia, Atticus and Aria, Clint, Mesa, Zara, Rose, and Janes. Good morning to Elliot and Mahala Miriam. Fern, Oscar, Aubrey, and Harper. Good morning. Good morning to Nico. Good morning to Hayden, Tobias, Dean, and Junebug, and Graham. Good morning to Savannah, Jenna. Good morning, Rickle. Good morning to Oakley and Wilder and Victoria, Tim and Victor. Good morning to Eden and Ezekiel. Good morning to Naomi Serafina and Vivian Althea. Good morning to Mariella and Savannah, Anthony, Jade, Sadie, Ozma. Good morning to Oscar Soul, Julio, and Salvatore. If you'd like your name added to the Good Morning List, it's easy. Just drop us a line. 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

Well, parting is such sweet sorrow. Show's almost over, folks. Straight Talk About God coming up at 9:30 this morning, followed by Wild River Radio. My name is Dave. You've been listening to Children's Stories and Music here on the Mighty, Mighty Mud. I'll be back in 2 weeks. And until then, I hope you have a wonderful day. Try to go outside, get some fresh air. And I'll be here next time. Peace.

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1: If you noticed it, it's a song that I want to get to the heart of man.

Hey, good morning, and welcome to Straight Talk About God. I'm Jack. Now we're going to look at three things today. The first thing is what God is doing. What is God doing anyway, overall? And then I want to try to show you proof of the supernatural quality of the Bible. And lastly, we're going to see Genesis used as a base for the Chinese language. Wow. Stay tuned for that. The original Chinese language. Ancient Chinese. 2300 B.C. Okay. But first, I want to tell you that the Hour of Redwood Community Radio is being underwritten by Straight Talk About God. That's at the corner of Bryceland Road and Humboldt Avenue in Redway. Friendly place for confirming God's reality and the truth of the Bible. We're open for Bible study. Number there is 707-923-LI-2559. On the web, it's stag.ws. And the email is stag@asis.com. Also, the views you're going to hear are mine, not meant to reflect the beliefs of KMUD or any of the folks that helped keep it on the air. And wasn't that an extraordinary block party a couple of weeks ago? It gets it better every year, right? Thanks a lot for showing up there. Yeah. Okay, what's God doing? This is a quick overview, all right? Hardly any details of God's 7,000-year plan to save those people who trust Him. That's the bottom line. And they're going to be used to help Jesus govern God's kingdom. The one He preached about all the time? That's the earth during the 1,000-year millennium. That's God's kingdom. And then at the end of that 1,000 years, God creates a new heaven and new earth. Right? So, what is God doing then? Right? Well, God was in the middle of creating and furbishing the physical universe, with special emphasis on the earth, and He had to put His project on hold because 1/3 of His workforce quit. Quit. That's my word. See, He's in the process of rebuilding that workforce with beings made up of Himself. And he knows he won't quit, right? So that's what God is doing. That's the bottom line, out of which everything in the Bible flows. Our life, humanity, all history. And He's doing it in a giant tapestry of 7,000 years. And He's had to make more than one backup plan to cover all the contingencies. Like before Lucifer fell. In a time period before Genesis 1:1 and 1:2. Okay? See, God assigned him and a host of angels to put the icing on the cake. That's what Herbert W. Armstrong used to call it, right? You see, it was their job to be a stewards of the universe, to enhance God's creation. Put the icing on the cake, okay? You see, God creates perfection, that's true, but He doesn't always create things complete. What He creates is perfect, but He has a way of getting other people to help the job. Okay? That's what believers do. They sign on to help Him do what He's doing. Okay? So even for angels, He expects faithing. Faithing? Faith with an ing. English faith is not a verb. It's a noun. We always think of it as a noun. What faith are you? Keep the faith. Faith in Greek and Hebrew are verbs. They're all verbs. So it's acting in trust of God. Okay. Well, we know what happened to Lucifer. He thought he'd rather be God. So God brought forth the Adam backup plan. And if all went well, Adam, along with his perfect children,
would take over Lucifer's job. But Lucifer, he was smart. He still is. He got the beautiful Eve to bring the fruit to Adam. Right? Maybe if he talked to Adam first, he might not have succeeded. I don't know. But anyway, Adam failed, and God had to institute a fail-safe backup plan. But that was going to... lost my place. Sorry about that. But he's bringing this plan to fruition very slowly, see? Growing the potential replacement force into the number of those that quit. Yeah? And this is going to take a lot of time. Right? He picked out Abraham to be the first participant in the plan. Right? Abraham went to live with Noah and Shem. Well, he went to live with Noah. It doesn't say that in the Bible. No, it says it in the book of Jasher, which the Bible puts on a list of things you should read by mentioning the book of Jasher twice in the Bible. Right? He went there to learn about God. Right? And this was necessary because Abraham had to learn to trust God. He had to learn that God's word was as solid as any rock, you know, and that God would see that his word would be carried out no matter what the obstacles or the apparent negative circumstances were. Abraham learned enough to be able to teach the Egyptians math and science. Huh? That wasn't the only thing that Noah and Shem taught him. They weren't on the back deck playing pinochle all the time, right? Okay. Anyway, Abraham's job was to be the father of a great many people, a great family of people, that could show the rest of the people what God was like to be served. Right? So he has to learn once and for all that God was more important and trustworthy than any of his family. He showed God that he trusted his word to make Isaac, his son, the father of so many people they couldn't be numbered. The way he trusted him, he said, that's what's going to happen. Oh, well, it's going to be happening to Isaac too. And additionally, God repeated that to Jacob. All three of them had the same thing told to them. Multitude of people. That's why Abraham was able to go through with the sacrifice of Isaac. Because God said that multitude of people was going to come out of Isaac. Well, Isaac, he was going to be dead, right? But he knew that God would keep that promise. So he started to go through with it. And God stopped him, of course. But just a family of 70 people with Jacob and their servants, that's not a nation. That's not a multitude of people that you can't number. So God allowed enough time to pass and gave Abraham's kids a safe place to grow into a nation. That's what the 400 years was all about in Egypt, right? God told Abraham before anybody's kids was born that his descendants would go to a place that they didn't know, a nation that wasn't theirs. They'd be strangers, and they'd live there for 400 years and come out rich. Right? Well, he told Isaac and Jacob the same thing. Okay? This was necessary for the fail-safe plan to be founded. It had to be a nation. Okay? And what those Israelites were supposed to do was to tell other people about God and that God had planned to set up a kingdom on the earth. And that's what Jesus preached. He didn't preach salvation. Yeah, I know, but he didn't. Look it up. The kingdom, that's all he preached. And it would be a great kingdom. Yeah. And that would be the golden age of peace and happiness called the millennium. During the 4,000 years. Okay. So once this foundation was laid, the fail-safe plan could be brought in. And that plan then would take 3,000 years to complete. It happened
at the beginning of the fifth 1,000 years. Yeah, there were 4,000 years up to Jesus, and then 3,000 years after Jesus, and ending with Armageddon. Okay. So it started with the birth of Jesus, and he was the instrument by which God was able to replenish his workforce and get back to creating the universe the way he started out with. Okay? So for the first 2,000 years that we just got through with a while ago, we finished the 2,000 years, right? God is making up a sub-workforce. And that sub-workforce is going to help Jesus through the last 1,000 years. These people are going to be given 100% dose of God's Spirit. Huh? Yeah. And they're going to be used to help Jesus run the world while the final phase of the plan is carried out and the final number that God wants is brought into the fold. Right? And at the end of that 1,000 years, the end of the millennium, the creation process starts all over again, and it says that the heavens and the earth that we have today are no longer be the same, right? Because God's going to create the new heaven and new earth. But how will that new force, that new workforce, be formed? Huh? Again, they're believers, right? By faithing. God has always set it up so that when people act against negative circumstances, depending on what God said, you know, concerning the situation, that he would put a little bit of a little deposit of his Spirit, his life force, in their bodies. Jeremiah 31:31 is the new covenant, right? That happens with Jesus. So at a certain time, those who have been faithing and receiving God's Spirit would be imbued with so much of God's Spirit that they would no longer be human. Flesh and blood. No longer flesh and blood. The Bible even says flesh and blood will not inherit the kingdom of God. Why? Because flesh and blood hasn't been glorified by God. And only those who have been trusting him all the time will be glorified. And they'll be better than angels, is what it says. Right? Now you know that these are the only kind of beings that can work for God. See? And not be encumbered. You know? Not human. Okay? They'll be like Jesus after the resurrection when he walked through the locked door. He walked right through it. Right? Into the room where the apostles were. And they all... Well, they almost peed their pants. You know, because they thought, oh! And he said, at peace, it's okay, it's me. You don't worry about it. But one painting that I saw was the image of Thomas, Doubting Thomas. He wasn't there when Jesus showed up the first time, right? And the apostle said, hey, Thomas, he's alive. He said, oh, I'm not going to believe that. Not unless I could stick my hand in his wound and everything. And the painting I saw had just that image. It had Thomas on his knees inserting his hand, which you only see half of it. The fingers, you couldn't see the fingers because they were inside Jesus' body. There was no blood coming out. He didn't have any blood anymore because he wasn't human, right? Remember, there's one place where he was gone for 40 days and 40 nights, and they said, well, what did you eat? He said, I have other things to eat besides food, right? What do angels eat? Huh? They don't eat food. They eat God's energy. They're supplied God's energy, and that supplies them. They don't have blood, you know. Okay. So they're going to be better than angels, the glorified people, God beings, 100%, right? And they'll be part of the 100% God consciousness, like Jesus is, right? The Bible says that we're all supposed to be like, exactly like Jesus at that point, right? Better than angels, higher in authority than angels. And then during the last 1,000 years, those higher than angels people are going to be just like Jesus, running all the little towns and governments around the world,
know, while they're getting the word out about becoming God's beings. And then by the end of the 1,000 years, the number that God wants is going to be complete. So God's making up a new workforce, right, to work during the millennium before he makes the whole new heavens and new earth. Okay? But what about, let's see here, God's reality, right, okay? What I want to do is confirm God's reality while we're going to show one supernatural way that he does that in the Bible, okay? We're going to look at the work of Ivan Panin, P-A-N-I-N, his work. He translated the whole Bible looking for the number 7 integrated into all of the elements of the Bible, the words, the sentences, the numbers, everything is around, works around 7. Okay. One of the books that I've got about Ivan Panin is called The Shorter Works of Ivan Panin. You can get a copy of all this. You can look up his work. And what we're going to deal with is the first verse of the Bible. Just the first verse, Genesis 1:1, huh? Okay? And it's all about sevens, okay? He says, the Bible begins, in the beginning God created the heavens and the earth. The number of words in this verse, in the original Hebrew, which is the language of the Old Testament, okay? English doesn't involve any of this stuff, okay? It's either Greek for the New Testament and Hebrew for the Old Testament, and all of those words have numbers assigned to the letters. Okay, we'll get into that in a minute. Okay, the words of the verse are 7. There's 7 words. Okay, that's the first feature of 7. Okay, and these 7 words have 28 letters, 4 times 7. Okay. And these 28 letters can be divided by 3 and 4, or 4 and 3. Okay? The first 3 words containing the subject and predicate of the sentence, in the beginning God created. Okay? Actually, in Hebrew it's written, in the beginning created God. The verb comes first. Okay? But it's the same thing. But in the beginning, let me tell you this fact, in the beginning is 3 different words in English, but it's only 1 word in Hebrew. It has 6 letters, okay? And the middle word is the. In the beginning God created the heavens and the earth. It has only 2 letters, and it's worth 401, okay? We'll get to that, too. In the beginning, God created having 14 letters, 2 sevens. The last 4 words containing the object of the sentences, the heavens and the earth, also has 14 letters, 2 sevens. And while the last 4 words consisting of 2 objects in their turn are subdivided, the 4th and 5th words containing 1 object, the heavens, have 7 letters. The 6th and 7th words containing the 2nd object and the earth also have 7 letters. In relation to the importance of the words themselves, the subject and predicate of the sentence have 14 letters, with a place value of 140. Well, now the place value, we have to stop and let you know what goes on here, okay? It's not just the words, because, again, in Hebrew and Greek, they were constructed using the letters for numbers. So every letter has a number assigned to it, but it doesn't just go up one at a time. It only does that for the first 9, see? Both Hebrew and Greek go up 1, 2, 3, 4, 5, 6, 7, 8, 9, and when you get to 10, it starts to go up by tens.
10, 20, 30, 40, 50, 60, 70, 80, 90. When you hit the 100, it goes up by hundreds. 100, 200, 300, and so forth. Okay? The last letter of the Hebrew alphabet is worth 400. 400, right? So that middle word, the, has the first letter of the alphabet, and the last letter of the alphabet is the. It has a word value of 401. 401, okay? So that's how that works. Where was I here? The last four words has two objects, also 14 and two sevens. The two objects have seven letters. And another division of seven into three and four produces the following. The three nouns, God, heavens, and the earth, have 14 letters. The remaining four have also 14 letters. Okay. With 924 for the value, that's the word value of those words, not the letter value, or 132 sevens, that's feature number seven, those are divided, and the place value is 147, or three sevens times sevens. And the numeric value of each word, put those three words together of the vowels, it comes to 777. We'll talk about that a little bit later too. Okay? And 777 is 111 times 7. Of which the units... Oh, that's right. I was going to talk about that later. We'll do it now. The units. What is a unit? Single numbers, tens, hundreds, thousands, millions, units. Okay? Well, 777 has three units. Single numbers, tens, and hundreds. Right? So that's actually three more features of seven. And the hundreds of sevens and middle words, the three middle words are God, the heavens. The is the actual middle word, okay? The three middle words, the shortest, the, has seven letters with its right-hand neighbor. Oh, right-hand neighbor is God. God and the word God and the has seven letters. God has five letters, and he's going to do the same thing with heavens, which is after the. So that's another seven letters, another feature of seven, okay? And with seven with its left-hand neighbor, okay? The enumeration is in no wise exhaustive, but the chance of these two sevens, features of sevens, being accidental, undesigned, random, is already one in seven multiplied by itself 14 times. And here's what that number sounds like. 678,000,000,000. 623,000,000, 72,849. That's one in nearly 700,000 millions. Now that doesn't sound right initially, but you have to remember that 1 billion, there's 678 billion there. 1 billion is 1,000 millions. Oh. So now we've got almost 700 billion, which means we have 700,000 millions. Huh? An elaborate design of sevens thus runs through the seven words of the first verse of the Bible, and he translated the whole Bible looking for sevens. And if a seven didn't show up the way it was supposed to in all the places, he said, this was added by the translators, or this wasn't written down properly, or something, or this was okay. It did all of that. Another thing he does is with the index of the Bible. Okay,
And he lists scholars have said that there's seven great divisions in the Bible. Okay, there's the division of the law, books of the law, and that would be Genesis through Deuteronomy, the first five books. Okay, and then there's another division that's only the prophets, and then there's a division just the writings. Just the writings, like Psalms and Kings and Chronicles and writings, okay? It says in Luke 24:44, it says, all things written of me, Jesus, in the law of Moses and the prophets and the Psalms. Huh? Got it all connected there, okay? The fourth division is the Gospels, Matthew, Mark, Luke, and John. And then the Acts. That's a division all by itself, because there's nothing that really connects to the Acts, okay? And then we have the sixth division is all the letters, the epistles, okay? There's 21 letters, and then there's 12 books that have letters in them, okay? And 12 and 21 is 33. Remember that, okay? And Revelation, again, is a book by itself. Prophets, they deal with some details of what happens in Revelation, but Revelation tells the whole story, so it's a division all by itself. And we're looking at just the index of the Bible, okay? And we're looking for 11s. 11s. How many books in the Bible? 66. 6 times 11. How about the anonymous books? 22 of those. Non-anonymous books, 44. 22 and 44 is 66. Okay. Feature number 3, 22 known writers that write more than one book. Oh, 22 known writers. Then feature 4 is 33 letters and 33 non-letters. Mm-hmm. There are also 44 books in the first five great divisions, all the way up to Acts, including Acts. There's 44 books there. Okay? And Acts itself is a 44, because it's the 44th book, four times 11, which actually is the same as Revelation, because it's its own book, and it's his last book of 66, 11 times 6. Right? There are 22 narrative books and 22 non-narrative. Feature 11, there are 22 books of instruction and prophecy. And here's one. He looked up all of the books that contain the name Moses, Isaiah, Jeremiah, Hosea, and so forth. Moses is included in 31 different books. Isaiah's name is included in 12 books. Jeremiah is in 8 books. Hosea and Joel are both in 7 different books. Daniel is in 6 different books. And David is in 28 books. Well, so what? That's no 11 in there. Yeah, but if we add up all of those names and the number of books, 31, 12, 8, 7, 7, 6, 28, 99 books. 28:6. That's feature number 26 of his work. Okay? Okay, it's time to break the station. 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Okay, that's Panin. And what do we have to look at next? The Chinese. Oh, you're not going to believe this to begin with. You know, I think you will believe it when I get finished, though. And this is just a little teeny scattering of things, okay? The book is called The Discovery of Genesis. How the truths of Genesis were found hidden in the Chinese language. Oh, I'll be darned.
We're going to look at three different words in Chinese. Three different words, okay? And before I start here, the Chinese language, the ancient Chinese language, was kind of like a picture language. It was like they had a couple of thousand dominoes, okay? And each domino had one little element of the language, one little word, okay? And you put three or four of these dominoes together, and that word becomes a different word, okay? This language started at least 2500 BC. 2500 BC. Maybe a little bit earlier than that, or a little bit later than that. The flood happened in 2444. Okay? So it was before the message appeared before the flood. The language appeared after the flood. It was in existence before 2300 BC. Before 2300 BC. In China. Okay? Well, we're going to look at four different words here. And the first word we're going to look at is the word for first. Word for first. The author says, Adam was the first man in Earth's history. The word first records this fact as the most important first of all. Well, how does it do that? Adam is recognized as the word first. The word first has three elements. Take out three dominoes, and they have one element. It looks like a big comma. Right? It's just one zip, like a comma, but it's a big comma. It's not a teeny one. Okay, it's another. It's got another element has a straight line. Well, it's a little bit off on an angle, but it's a straight line with a plus sign on top of it. Okay. The third element is a little bit harder to visualize, but it looks like a stump. You know what a stump looks like in the ground after they cut the tree off there? Well, one of the sides of the stump has a root growing up out of the ground, and it looks like a J that's turned backwards. Looks like a J in a mirror, okay? That's what it looks like. It's got a slash on one side for the left side of the stump, and the right side comes out of the ground. It looks like a J. Okay? Just tell you what it looks like. Adam is recognized as the comma means alive or live. Okay? That plus sign on the horizontal line means dust. And the one that looks like a stump is one for man. We've got a live man made of the dust. That's Adam. It's got to be Adam, right? A live man out of the dust. Okay. It would seem, this is really important, it would seem that this very primitive character for first would not be so constructed unless the inventor of the written language, got that? The inventor of the language. Well, let's call this, and let's do that, and let's put these together and make that mean, okay? Huh? The written language was familiar with the creation story. Well, China is 4,000 miles away from the creation story in the Garden of Eden over in the Holy Land. Huh? How do they know that? By somebody who knew it and brought it with them. Okay? 4,000 miles away? How about the second word? Second word I want to look at
is the word for boat. Okay? It has four different elements to it. There's the element that just says vessel. Not what kind or anything like that, just it's a vessel. Okay? And then there's that big comma that says alive or live, whatever. And then there's an element that looks, it's like a square, okay? If you imagine a square, but the top of the square is longer than the bottom of the square. So it looks like a shot glass, huh? That's an element all by itself. And then there's another element that looks just like a stump. It's got one slash that goes down on the right, on the left side, and the other slash goes down on the left side, the same as it would when it's stunned. It doesn't come out of the ground. It looks like a J. Okay? And then it's got a top on it. See? So it's kind of like the man, but it has a top on it and it doesn't look like a J. Okay? Those are the four elements. Now, they say in here three elements. But then they say they say it includes the word for live, okay? The ark is a tremendous vessel. Oh, wait. Noah and his sons, under God's direction, built a mighty ark. Noah was the 10th generation from Adam, and according to the chronology of the genealogies, it was the year of 1656 after creation. Not B.C., after creation. So you might say creation was when God got up in Genesis 1:2 and said, let there be light, and then we created everything. Okay? It isn't the lifespan of Adam, okay? After creation, God allowed the devastating flood to sweep over the earth. The tremendous ark was 450 feet long, 75 feet wide, and 45 feet high, okay? Such as no man had ever seen before, was to become the refuge during the terrible storm. But now I gotta stop and tell you that this idea that no man ever saw such a, that may be true, but it wasn't true that all of civilization at that time didn't have any boats but that one boat. The civilization before the flood was very advanced. It was more advanced in some ways than our civilization today. Uh-huh, it was. The Great Pyramid was constructed before the flood, 4000 BC. It was constructed in such a way that we have tried to figure out how to replicate that, and we can't. We can't even figure out what the cement was that stuck the big blocks together. They had better technology than we have. Before the flood, yeah. How could they do that? Angels, the people who were really working on the earth before the flood, you know, were fallen angels. There were some good angels around too, but the fallen angels were teaching people things that they weren't supposed to teach them. Huh? They were the ones that were mating with women and producing hybrid half-angel, half-people, the giants of the Bible. Huh? So they had boats, they had a lot of boats. But 450, like a super tanker? Okay. The Chinese character for boat gives us this very representation. There are three elements, actually four, vessel, and then there's one that's kind of an arrowhead pointed upwards. It doesn't have a shaft on it, just the arrowhead. Okay. And then there's that one for mouth. It's like a square with a shot glass, mouth. And mouth means people. Okay? Mouth means people. We have the live, and we have the vessel, and that arrowhead is the word for eight.
So we have 8 live people on a vessel, and the people are the mouth people. Okay? The word for boat then tells the story of the first great ark, which, in spite of the years of warning and pleading by Noah and his compatriots, had just 8 passengers. Rain? What's it called? What are you talking about, rain? What is that? They didn't know. Okay. Oh, you building a boat. What are you, crazy? Quote, and Noah and his sons and his wife and his sons' wives went into the ark to escape the waters of the flood. Oh, okay. Another one I want. Look, this book has way over 100 pages, and there's 2 or 3 of these word things listed on those pages. It's full of this kind of thing. This one, just 1 or 2 different characters, okay? So I wanted to look up the word devil for you, okay? So here's the word for devil, okay? There can be no doubt that the ancient Chinese had an accurate knowledge of the temptation of Eve by the devil, or Lucifer, in the agent of the serpent. The word devil clearly describes her encounter with him. Oh, wait a minute. It does. How did they know that? The Bible wasn't written then, right? The Bible wasn't written until 1450 B.C. And this is 2400 B.C. Huh? First of all, one recognizes that this key represents something alive. Oh, see, that there's that live thing. He said, it didn't include it with 4, but it is the 4th element. Okay? That means it's alive, something alive happening. On top of the radical, okay, the garden is noted. That's that shot glass. But it doesn't have just the shot glass. It has the shot glass with a plus sign inside it. Oh, got that? So we got the comma for live and the live, and then we've got the word for garden, and then we've got the element for man again underneath the garden, and in that root that comes up, like, it looks like a J, backwards J, that's where the 4th element is. And that 4th element is like a triangle. Okay, you can visualize a triangle. Take off the right side of the triangle, so it's an open triangle. Okay? And that's what it looks like. Almost. And what does that say? It says, garden is noted as well as man. Okay? Said that all right. But a new primitive, and that's that triangle without the one side, indicates privately or secretly. Oh. So we put the whole story together. One sees that the complete representation of the devil's seduction of the woman. He moved, had life, into the garden in the disguise of the serpent to speak privately, secretly, with the voice of a man. Mm-hmm. To Eve, right? All right. If we take 2 more dominoes out of the pile, one domino says cover, the other domino says tree. Okay. So that's the word for tempter, right? This word devil is frequently qualified in another character, and it's got the whole thing there, meaning tempter or demon. Note here that the devil is hidden under 2 trees. See? They take the character for devil and put 2 trees on top of it. So the trees are on top of the devil. The devil's in the trees, all right? They're hidden under 2 trees, which specifies that site of the 2 special trees in the middle of the garden. Right? Tree of knowledge and tree of life, okay? Above the 2 trees is a slash
with a horizontal line on top of it, and that covers everything. And that's the word for covering, okay? Which covers the devil took refuge under the cover of the trees and was also camouflaged with his serpent as his medium, and when he tempted Eve. In Chinese, right? Where did that come from? Huh? Where did that come from? Noah. It came from Noah. Wait a minute. How did that happen, Noah? Who knew about the creation story after the flood? Now, if we take what the Bible says, only 8 people showed up. There wasn't anybody that made it over in North America. You know, it was a worldwide flood. Huh? Worldwide. Noah and the family were the only people that came through the flood that had that information. And they had it more than just remembering. Oh, well, I remember that Father Methuselah said that there's these stars in the heaven. That didn't happen that way. Because the book of Enoch talks about how Enoch went to heaven and was grilled by God, given all kinds of astronomy and all kinds of information, which he didn't just say, oh, well, that's neat. He wrote it all down. Huh? These people before the flood weren't wandering around the desert with 4 or 5 sheep, you know, and dressed in togas and sandals. It was a very advanced civilization. Very advanced. Okay? So he wrote that all down. He brought it through with him, and he had the knowledge to do that. Okay? Now we make a different connection, though, because there's an artifact that's called the Celtic Cauldron. Celtic Cauldron. On that cauldron, it's a big one, you know, big pot, okay? It has Bible scenes depicted on it, okay? And one of the Bible scenes is Noah and his family. Okay, Noah and his family. Interestingly enough, the wives

Noah lived 300 years after the flood. After the flood. And here's another fact that talks about Noah. Noah was probably, most probably, the founder of the Minoan civilization. That lasted for quite a while, but doesn't, you know, it's not now. On the Isle of Crete, right? And they had a big prosperous thing going there. You know, it was a good nation, all that and everything. It was worth conquering for some king, you know, to come by and conquer, but that could never happen. You see, the Minoan civilization didn't have an army. They didn't have an army? Well, wait a minute. Anybody that wanted to come to Crete had to go there by a ship, right? Any boats that started out for Crete met the Minoan navy. Navy. Who's the great builder of boats after the flood? Noah. Noah, he built a 450-foot boat. Okay. They'd meet the Minoan navy, and they'd be beat up. Yeah? Well, look, if Noah founded the Minoan civilization on Crete and stayed there for 100 years, how many people could he have produced, you know, in 100 years? In 200 years, those pilgrims who landed at in Mayflower, in 200 years, they produced 350 million people. With the immigrants, of course, okay. Well, in 100 years, they could probably produce 100 million, couldn't they? Huh? So the Minoans, in 100 years, Noah could have left Crete and traveled over to China and told them all about Jesus and the Messiah and the creation and all the stuff that we have in the Bible. Right? And for 200 years, he was the father of all these Chinese people. Right? So we got all four of the different ethnic groups covered with Noah. But here's the thing, here's the other thing about the Chinese. Okay? They use the lunar zodiac. The lunar zodiac? What's that? See, a lot of people never even heard of the lunar zodiac. I've got a book here called The Gospel of the Stars by Joseph A. Theiss. Okay? And he talks about the three different star formations that tell the story of Jesus. The solar zodiac tells the story of Jesus. Right? How does it do that? I've done different shows on this. Maybe you've heard some of it. The lunar zodiac has 48 constellations. There's 12 big ones and 3 little ones for each constellation. Okay? The first 4 constellations are book 1 of the solar zodiac. And book 1 is all about Jesus, his birth, what he's like, what people think of him, what happens to him, and so forth. The second 4 constellations are book 2, and that's the people of God and what happens to them throughout history under God and Jesus. Okay? The last 4 is book 3, and that's all about Jesus again at the end of history, Armageddon, and so forth, where he offs all the bad guys, throws people into the bottomless pit or the abyss or the lake of fire or any one of those places, and becomes the king of the earth, the prince, exalted. Okay? And the star names of the solar zodiac all say that story. Starts with Virgo, right? So God gave him, because God wanted to tell the story of Jesus, the same way he told the same exact story in the Great Pyramid. It's all the same thing.

thing, right? God telling us about Jesus and his kingdom, and you want to be in on this? This is what you do, okay? The exact same thing happened with the lunar zodiac, but it's a different way. All right? It uses the same constellations, but it doesn't use the names of the constellations. It's called the lunar zodiac because it has what's called a mansion or a house for every day of the lunar cycle. The lunar cycle is 28 days. Okay? 28 days happens to be a 7. Okay? 4 times 7. But 28 days, so every one of the days has a house, and the name of the house tells what the house means. Okay? And every one of the constellations doesn't have the same number of houses. Some have 3, some have 2, one of them has only 1, right? Okay? The book is the Gospel in the Stars, okay? Mansions of the Moon. In regarding this lunar zodiac as containing the most ancient remains of the science of the stars. Ancient remains. The Romans, Greeks, and Egyptians knew very little or nothing about it, but as a matter of record, in China, this is written down in Chinese history, in other words, okay? It was known to be known and understood in that country as the early signs, as early as the sign of a guy named Yao. Y-A-O, okay, about 2300 years before the Christian era. 2300 B.C., they were using the Roman, the lunar zodiac, right? 300 years before Abraham, right? The Chinese astronomy, it begins with Virgo, right? Which is would seem to indicate that the Chinese table came from the antediluvial times before the flood. Right? Flood happened in 2444. Okay, so the signs of the were the same. Okay? But they put the name things on there. Okay. Well, how much more proof can one need to start acting like God is real? Huh? I mean, look, no matter where you look, the foundation of our physical reality is God. Pick out any context you want, and when you get down to the very bottom of that context, you're going to find God there. And a whole nation, they couldn't write the smallest story and produce the numerical structure like the Bible.

Hey, well, if you want to talk about these subjects or anything else, should we talk about God as a comfortable place to do that? We're open for Bible study at 88 Bryson Road, Redway. Number there is 707-923-LI 2559. On the web, it's stag.ws, and the email is stag@asis.com. Thanks for listening today. I'll be back here on July 5th. Trust you can make it too. I hope you got a little closer to God today. He's real. He's real. Okay? And you can trust everything he says. This is Jack. Goodbye.

All right, folks. That's all for Straight Talk About God today. My name is Jack, the next Jack of the morning, stepping in for the Wild River Radio Show. We're going to be floating down this river till 1 o'clock this afternoon. Thank you for tuning in. In the background, we've got some new music to me. His name is... I don't even know how to pronounce it. It's spelled L-A-Y-V. Lave. And he plays my favorite instrument on the planet. It's called the Ngoni from Burkina Faso. So I'm going to play that in the background while we're doing things here.

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All right. Like I said, you are tuned into the Wild River Radio now. My name's Jack. You're tuned into KMUD Garberville 91.1, KMUE Eureka 88.1, and KLAI Laytonville 90.3. And if you're in Shelter Cove, FM Translator K258BQ. 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All right, we're going to get rolling here. We're going to kick today's show off with a guy named Trevor Hall with A Reminder.

laughing, thrashing, duck diving, everlasting, touch the saturated, unleavening, it's breathless.

0: All right. What do we have there? Let me, sorry. Gotta take my glasses off here. That last one was Evan Frazier and Ver McCoy and Rising Appalachia with Yes, It's You. And before that, we heard Iron and Wine with Naked As We Came and Alexi Murdoch with Someday Soon. And then we heard Starling Arrow, which is composed of Tina Malia and the ladies from Rising Appalachia, Leah Song and Chloe Smith, and Maria Stark and Ayla Nerio. Quite the lineup there with a song called Volar. And we also had Ajit starting it off with Viento and Trevor Hall with A Reminder. And I brought a special guest with me today that you all have heard before. Hello, Rowan, my son.
1: Turn my mic on.
0: Oh, yeah. Just one sec here. Trying to get him without a mic on.
2: Hello.
0: There we go.
2: Hello.
0: Yeah.
2: How's it going?
0: Anyway, had to wake him up at like 6 in the morning, which, you know, it's hard to get him out of bed. Hard to get him out of bed for school, but for some reason this morning he popped right out of bed.
2: I wonder why.
0: And later on in today's set, closer towards the end, like 12:30 or so, he's going to be playing a selection of tunes that he picked out.
2: Yeah, there's going to be some classic rock. There's going to be some... You'll see.
0: All right, you are tuned in to KMUD Garberville, 91.1 FM, KMUE Eureka, 88.1 FM, and KLAI Laytonville, 90.3 FM, and FM translator K258BQ Shelter Cove at 99.5, and live and on demand online at KMUD.org. And you can also listen to any show that we play for 2 weeks in the archives. So if you like something and want to listen to it again, or it plays late at night, you can shuffle through the archives and find something. We're going to just keep rolling. You got anything, Rowan?
2: Enjoy.
0: I wanted to share something he said the other day that I was just like lit my heart up. He said, Dad, what is it about music in your brain that makes you feel so good? So, yeah, I thought that was a pretty cool comment. All right, we're going to keep rolling here. This next one is called Time and Space. And this is from a woman from the UK named Olivia Fern. Enjoy.

0: All right. Where are all we at right. there? Those last two songs were from a compilation of people. That last song was called Mexico with a band called The Chapters. And then also that guy that I played to start the show off plays the Ngoni. Lave and Harmony Sunshine. And the other one was Oblivion. Before that, we heard Ali Halpert with Loosen. We had Rising Appalachia with Leah Song with Thank You Very Much. Jai Chand and Grayson with Hold Yourself. And we kicked that last one off set with Olivia Fern, Time and Space. And I got my DJ partner in here with me, Rowan.
1: Hello.
0: What you got for us?
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0: 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And we've got about another hour and a half. And like I said, Rowan is doing a set towards the end here. So if, if my music's putting you to sleep or, it's too lovey-dovey or something like that, Rowan's going to pick up the pace later on. But right now we're going to continue.
1: In 30 minutes.
0: You got to talk into the microphone.
1: In 45 minutes.
0: Yeah. Anyway, he's a budding radio DJ and musician. He just started playing the bass guitar recently, and it's super exciting.
1: Yeah.
0: And, we're going to keep rolling here. This next, these ladies, at least one of them I know is from the UK. Her name is Carrie Tree. And I'm going to have a hard time pronouncing this song. But she collaborated with a woman named Yael Deckelbaum. This song's called Me and You. But there's some kind of native title to it called Mimi Nawiwi. I think that's how you pronounce it. Anyway, we're just going to play that here. Enjoy. You are tuned into the Wild River Radio Show. This is Jack and Rowan, and enjoy.

0: All right, there were two ladies from Colorado, and their name is Lady, but it's spelled L-V-D-Y. And that last one was These Highs, These Lows, and another one, Thank You. And I highly suggest checking out their music. They are amazing songwriters and beautiful harmonies. Yeah, and then before that, we had Wes Urbanky with Build Yourself a Fire. And sending that last one out, Gold to Me, Ben Harper, sending that out across the ocean to a new beautiful friend of mine. And also we heard Piers Fassini and I got to get better at these names. And one of the best choral players on the planet, his name is Balkali Sissoko. And then before that, we heard a medicine musician with Dan Eat with Heartbeat, and then Carrie Tree and Yael Deckenbaum with, I'm not even going to try to pronounce that one again. I got some work to do on my pronunciation. Yeah, what do we got going here? This next hour, I'm going to turn it over to Rowan. And And, you know, I said, you know, this is the Wild River Radio Show, so we got to keep it in kind of a folk genre. But it is 12:01, so we have one more hour left floating down the Wild River Radio. And you are tuned into KMUD Garberville, 91.1 FM, KMUE Eureka at 88.1 FM, and KLAI Laytonville, 90.3 FM. 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Yes, what else do I have for you? The KMUD Community Advisory Board, CAB, invites any community member who has ideas, concern, or would like to be a part of KMUD to join the eCAB board or attend their meetings. CAB's meetings are held quarterly or as needed and are announced online at KMUD.org and on the air. For more information or to express ideas or concerns, please email kab@kmud.org. I think I took care of business there, Rowan. So it's interesting. The other day we're driving home and he's playing this song. I'm like, man, who is this? And he looks at me like I'm crazy or something. And it's a Beatles tune that I'd never heard. And it's super cool song, super short, unfortunately. But you want to say anything about it, bud?
1: It's called Her Majesty. It's from Abbey Road. And yeah, I'll start that one off with you guys.
0: All right, here we
1: go. And then after that, you'll hear Let It Be. And then I'll maybe play Getting Better. But yeah.
0: All right, let's let it roll, buddy.

0: She was living in a single room with three other individuals.
1: Hanging round.
2: Yeah.

0: That last one was Let It Be by the Beatles. And then before that, because I messed up, so I played Rivers of Babylon. It was a cover by Sublime. And then before that, you heard Her Majesty and then a few other songs that I didn't mean to play. So next, we're going to play Getting Better by the Beatles and then Landslide by Fleetwood Mac.
1: All right, you ready?
0: Yeah.
1: All right.

0: like ever. And before that, you heard Landslide by Fleetwood Mac. And then before that, it was Getting Better by the Beatles. Next, we have Ball and Chain by Sublime. And then we're going to have a little Grateful Dead set.
1: Ooh, nice. Doing a good set, Roey.
0: Yeah. Well, I hope you guys enjoy. Peace.

0: Hello, Kema. That one was Scarlet Begonias by The Grateful Dead. And before that, you heard,
1: That's why you write down your songs.
0: Yeah.
1: It's okay.
0: Sorry.
1: It's all right. Keep rolling, bud.
0: I'm not sure. But, we're going to hear our underwriter.
1: Yeah, we got to let you know, not that we got to let you, we'd love to let you know that support for KMUD comes from Western Star Tree Company, specializing in technical removal of hazardous trees over buildings, gardens, utilities, and other valuables, providing fire hazard fuel reduction services. 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And Dead on the Creek Music Festival returns to Black Oak Ranch for its 20th anniversary, June 11th through the 14th. 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
0: And that song you heard at the beginning was Ball and Chain by Sublime.
1: Ball and Chain. Are you going to play that song that I requested?
0: Yeah.
1: Okay.
0: It's coming up.
1: So Rowan's been turning me on to some fun music. And you got anything else to say about what you got coming up? We have another half an hour of fine music coming from Rowan.
0: I got a little like 70s, 80s, 90s set coming up. So
1: 70s, 80s, and 90s. Perfect.
0: Yeah.
1: Perfect. All right.
0: Classic rock.
1: What you got for us next?
0: Next we have...
1: Got to talk into the mic.
0: Next we have Ripple by the Grateful Dead, then This Must Be the Place by the Talking Heads, and Steely Dan.
1: Nice. All right, let it roll.

0: Nice, buddy.
1: That last one was Start Me Up by the Rolling Stones. Before that, you heard Dirty Work by Steely Dan. Before that, you heard This Must Be the Place by the Talking Heads. And to start that set off, we heard Ripple by the Grateful Dead.
0: Nice. So this is my kiddo, Rowan. I'm not sure where he got his taste in music from. But anyway, my name's Jack, and you're tuned into the Wild River Radio Show. We just have about 12 more minutes before 1 o'clock, and Counterspin comes on after that.
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0: What you got for us, Roey?
1: Next, we have American Pie by Don McLean.
0: All right. You ready?
1: Yeah.
0: Pull your volume up. There you go.

0: All right. That last one was Here Comes Your Man by the Pixies. What you heard before was American Pie by Don McLean. And now we're going to read the...
1: Yeah. We just got to let you know, you have been tuned into the Wild River Radio Show. Thank you so much for tuning in. Thank you for the
0: phone calls.
1: Rowan got on the air, and all of a sudden the lights started lighting up. And so thanks for the calls. We always appreciate it. And I wish we had time to play this one in the background. You are tuned in to KMUD Garberville 91.1 FM, KMUE Eureka 88.1 FM, KLAI Laytonville 90.3 FM, and FM Translator K258BQ Shelter Cove at 99.5, live and on demand online at KMUD.org, where you can listen anywhere in the world. We had someone listening from Germany today. Thank you for tuning in from across the ocean. Yes. That's all we got for you folks right now. That's it. And have a great day. Be safe out there. And here is Counterspin.
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0: 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I'm Janine Jackson. This week on Counterspin, Luddites didn't hate machines. Historian and online educator Casey Fiesler reminds us that 19th century English textile workers, the Luddites, were not anti-technology. They were, she says, quote, anti the unaccountable deployment of technology by those who stood to profit from it at the expense of those with less power. They were anti the use of technology to de-skill labor, to take work that took years of craft knowledge and render it performable by anyone who was then dispensable. They were anti the imposition of technology on communities who had no say in how it was deployed or who would bear its costs, close quote. Those are words to keep in mind as commencement speakers and politicians and pundits tell you that artificial intelligence is a train leaving the station and your only choice is to pick a seat. But also, yes, democratic decision-making is still a thing. Why do you ask? Also, if you ask, your name goes on a list. We'll talk about the proliferation of data centers that are very much brick and mortar against the backdrop of press coverage that suggests that artificial intelligence all happens in the ether somewhere with Melissa Garriga. She's communications and media relations manager at the feminist grassroots organization Code Pink. That's coming up today on Counterspin, but first, a very quick look back at some recent press. USA Today was not alone in reporting on the cutoff of the Supplemental Nutrition Assistance Program, or SNAP, to millions of people who rely on it to provide food for their families, unless they jump through more bureaucratic hoops. The country's largest nutrition assistance program, the paper said, has undergone fresh scrutiny after it became a flashpoint during the government shutdown last year. Nothing, in other words, in the lead about any changes in the needs of the people who rely on SNAP, just that it became a hot topic. So now some people need to go hungry because Donald Trump. In a corporate news media tale as old as time, the paper wrote, quote, new work requirements were added to prevent fraud and waste, according to Agriculture Secretary Brooke Rollins, close quote. That sentence's dependent clause after the comma allowed us how the people who measure things, rather than just pontificate about them, the U.S. Congressional Research Service, described SNAP fraud as rare. Critics have warned against the changes, USA Today says, saying they weaken an important social safety net. So are paper readers meant to leap to the side of critics, especially when it isn't even spelled out what they're critics of? All of this is textbook. Right-wingers deflect from real top-down causes of social misery to say things like, poor people eat too much. So while you read this sort of thing, and you will, we would hope that you'd remember Counterspin guest Crystal Fitzsimons, president of the Food Research and Action Center, who explained to listeners last year that no research supports the idea that adding work requirements to SNAP increases long-term employment. What we know it does, she said, is increase poverty and hunger. Quote, we have 42 million people in this country who participate in SNAP. And the problem isn't that we have 42 million people on SNAP. The problem is that we have 42 million people who live in poverty. We do not have wages that are high enough to support all of our workers and move them out of poverty, close quote. Even if you set aside the large percentages of SNAP recipients who are children, who are seniors, who are people with disabilities, and remember these people are being told to get off their butt and not just look for work, but go to an office and document that they're looking for work. Fitzsimons says, quote, if somebody's looking for a job, it is very hard to do anything when you're hungry. And so if we want to encourage people to be able to be productive in our workforce, we need to make sure that people are not going hungry, close quote. If that sounds simple, it's because it is. 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Counterspin is brought to you each week by the Media Watch Group FAIR. A story in U.S. News and World Report was headlined, "Polls and Protests Show Americans Are Turning on Data Centers." The piece outlined grassroots opposition to the data centers used to power artificial intelligence, noting excessive use of water and energy resources and noise and other pollutions that are being shown to lead to health problems. But while that critical information about impacts shapes the article, the frame of it gave me pause. Americans are turning on data centers suggests that the fast, you might say frantic, pace of rolling out this massive new phenomenon was embraced up until now, and people are now changing their minds. In reality, people are responding in real time to something they've never had an opportunity to learn, much less speak about. But then the tell is in the lead. Quote, "The data centers are coming. The data centers are coming," close quote. And then the framing that follows. AI data center construction brings a new wave of NIMBYs. Now, the article gives no evidence that people opposing data centers in their communities would be happy with them in someone else's backyard. Maybe they are self-interested and public-minded. Maybe they see their lives as connected with those of others. Maybe they think if they have to be the canaries in this particular coal mine, they're going to do it without letting corporate news media tutting distract or deter them. In the face of an avalanche of billionaire PR about inevitability, our guest is among those working to help us see the human beings at the sharp end of what we're called is a data center boom. Melissa Gehriger is Communications and Media Relations Manager at the feminist grassroots organization Code Pink. She joins us now by phone from Mississippi. Welcome to Counterspin, Melissa Gehriger.
1: Hey, Janine. Thanks so much for having me on today. And this is just a perfect time to be talking about this. I can't wait to get into it with you.
0: Well, and I want to talk through the piece that you wrote, which I found, as I say, void-filling. You wrote a few weeks back. I saw it headlined, "The Dark Side of the Data Center Boom," but I preferred another headline that I also saw, "The Harm Data Centers Cause Isn't Only Local." And I appreciated it for a number of dots that it connects. But let's just start where you start, which is that a majority of the new data centers, that 67%, are being built in rural areas, and three quarters of those are in Midwestern and Southern towns. I feel like rural America, for a lot of pundits and media, is kind of a rhetorical device. It's where real Americans live. But when those people speak up, the story shifts. But it's meaningful that this is where they're starting out. Yeah.
1: Yeah, it's absolutely meaningful. And you first have to just realize why this is happening. You have the elected leaders, the governors and whatnot of these states who are kind of like these pick-me girls for like big tech industry, right? Because they want to like be a part of that billionaire class. But what they're doing is they're using the vulnerabilities of their communities, the need for economic growth, the lack of job opportunities, and they're using these needs of their communities to kind of like say, hey, come here. We're going to bring jobs. We're going to provide, you know, economic growth. And you're going to be a part of this great new tech frontier, right? Mm-hmm. But it's at the actual expense of these communities. Nothing that they're doing by bringing them to these rural areas or to benefit these rural areas.
0: And folks are not buying it. I mean, I think that might be what's surprising people is folks that I've had guests tell me don't sleep on the South, you know, organizing is happening. And so folks are responding and it's important. Yeah.
1: Yeah. And I mean, you know, like here in Mississippi, there was one that was built recently and rather quickly. And I think this was kind of before, you know, all the negative effects became kind of well known. But it was the communities there and the frontline communities there that started saying, hey, this is what's happening with these centers. This is what's happening when they're being built here where you live. And so, yeah, it's very much people realizing for themselves, and they're not naive and they're not dumb and right. We're not lazy here in the South, right? Like, we understand what we have to do. And part of that is getting organized as communities. And now you see this big pushback and it's happening more and more.
0: And what we're also seeing is folks saying, and that's why I love the headline, the harm data centers cause isn't only local. Folks in Mississippi, folks in the South and in the Midwest are not just saying, although they are completely legitimately saying they don't want it in these data centers in their backyard for the harms that they're causing, but they also recognize that there are connections. And this is the thing that your piece lifts up that I've not been seeing elsewhere. And that is the connection between the products and the producers of what's going on in these data centers and why it has global implication. If you could just talk us through that.
1: Yeah. So, I mean, something that we like to say at Code Pink is that these data centers are like products of war and products for war. Right. And so essentially what that means is that they are used in war, right? Like, they're the infrastructure that provides for surveillance and for the targeting of where these bombs are going to be dropped, right? In these communities across the globe. And so in that sense, they're products of war, but they're also products for war. And the demand to keep these data centers going, the demand to keep the infrastructure up, is these huge volumes of critical minerals, right, mm-hmm. as well as fossil fuels. And this need for these critical minerals that's driving U.S. warfare on resource-rich regions, right, like in Iran or in Venezuela. And so, and also not always mentioned in this conversation, but absolutely should be, in U.S.-backed warfare in the Congo as well. Mm-hmm. And so it's a double-edged sword there, because they are needed to make war, and then they are the war itself going into these regions under the guise of regime change is needed to get the resources to run these data centers.
0: Yeah, I think the fact that media talk about it as though it were somehow in the ether, you know,
1: right.
0: helps us to forget that, you know, as you say, they require raw materials, including fossil fuels. And people want to separate their fossil fuel conversation from their AI conversation, and you can't disconnect that, right? That's the connection.
1: Exactly. Exactly. It's an environmental issue. It's an anti-war issue. They're all connected here.
0: And folks are recognizing that. And I have to say, I have seen coverage of community pushback. I've seen videos of folks saying, this is the sound that I hear every night from the data center. And yet, it still is kind of presented as though these are a handful of NIMBYs, as this piece, otherwise strong piece, referred to people as people who don't want it in their backyard. And that plays into the idea of Southerners and rural people as kind of dumb, and they don't understand their place in the world and how important this really is, you know. And I guess I just want to kind of destroy that myth, because folks do recognize the connection between what's happening there and what's happening in the world. Yeah.
1: Right. Yeah. And, you know, I'm so glad that you're pushing back on that narrative that, you know, all of us here in the South are just, you know, kind of these dumb rednecks, if you will. We live and breathe just like everyone else. You don't have to be a genius even to see, though, what these data centers are doing, right? Like you said, it's very, very tangent. It's noise. They can hear the noise. They can see the pollution. They can feel the impacts of increased energy bills, right? So it's like that whole narrative is just extremely invalid. And like you said, it's not that they don't want them in their backyards, but they see that this isn't good for the United States in general. It's not good for communities in general, whether it's, you know, in a city environment, a rural area. And I think that's what they're trying to say. And I think that's why there's this collective voice across the country. It's not in my backyard. It's not here, period.
0: And the activism is happening and it's working, right? I mean, what can you tell us about what folks are doing and kind of, you know, the impact that it's having? Certainly people are not staying silent.
1: Yeah. You know, one thing I just want to note, too, that's really interesting is how organic this activism is. Mm-hmm. And that's why it's having the success that it's having. And just recently, Kevin O'Leary, who is the one who has this data center that's the largest one that's supposedly going up in Utah, and is trying to paint the activism as this like foreign influence campaign, mm-hmm. right? They're specifically bringing Code Pink in there because, you know, they love to throw that accusation around with us and basically saying that we're influenced by foreign governments, which is absolutely not true. And because of that, we are driving this like data center resistance across the country, but that's absolutely not true as well. We have no connections to the grassroots, you know, pushback that's happening. We're just out there trying to provide the narrative and also trying to explain, which the article is trying to explain, that it's not just our backyards here in the United States. It's not just like local ecosystems that these data centers are affecting, but it's also driving death and destruction across the globe, right? And so, yeah, all of these local communities that are banding together, they are seeing success. I don't think this is going to be an easy fight, though. I think it's going to take a lot because just as quick as some of these are getting shut down, others are popping up, right? But I do think that there seems to be just a large, I haven't seen this type of pushback across the country in a while.
0: Right.
1: And it's very inspiring.
0: It is inspiring. And I just want to further us on the international aspect of it, the human-to-human across borders aspect of it seems very important. And I know that it's something that Code Pink, of course, is doing all the time, is saying the choices that you are making politically here in the U.S. are connected to what is happening to human beings similarly situated in other countries. And, you know, obviously we can talk about it with fossil fuel extraction, sanctions, all kinds of things. But I do see those international connections being made. And for me, that's super inspiring.
1: It is. I think this is a general trend, too. The country itself is shifting to a more, there's more of an anti-war sentiment these days than perhaps there has been in the past. And so people are making these connections, you know, not just with data centers, but just with like government spending and how the Pentagon budget is growing, but their communities are being deprived of resources and safety nets, you know, here at home. And so I think that, yeah, people can see that, you know, okay, these data centers, they need these minerals, right? And where are we going to get these minerals? Oh, well, we're going to have to go to these other countries and get them. And how are we going to do that? Well, it looks like we're going to invade and bomb these countries and have to kill these innocent people, you know, in order to gain control of the sovereign nation's resources. Again, like you said, it's, people are seeing that very easily. Everything is very exposed these days. And so I think that's another reason why this pushback is happening the way it is.
0: I think so, too. And I want to ask, you know, a lot of times when you hear the conversation, the idea is, well, we need transparency. We need to know who's doing what and where. And I want to put a pause on transparency as an end in itself, you know, because there are a lot of things that we know that are happening and we still don't stop or we don't

0: of course, we use this whole idea that we have to go protect democracy abroad when we honestly don't even have it here at home, you know, in the real sense. And so, like I said, there's a lot of contradictions being heightened right now. And yes, the more we know, the more we can push back and the more organized people are getting. But that doesn't mean that power is just going to concede either. And so there has to be some systematic changes, of course. But I think we're getting there. You know, I think our country is getting there. And the more that we unite around these issues and the more that we take a more internationalist approach, I think the quicker we're going to get there and the more success we're going to have.
1: Well, I think that we both probably are already on some lists. But as of this week, we've learned that people who have critical questions about artificial intelligence or about data centers, we're going to go on a list and for opposing them, and we're going to be called terrorists. And it's part of what we're already saying. But being unafraid is kind of a, we really have to tell folks, we really do have to accept that some things that you want to say and that you need to say are going to get you put on a list. And I understand why that scares people. But I mean, here's where we are in 2026. How do you respond to people who think it's just too scary to sign up with you? It's too scary to come out to a protest. What are your thoughts on that?
0: Well, I mean, I do understand that, like, entry points to activism is different for everyone. Mm-hmm. But, you know, I don't want to just sit here and preach like there's nothing scary to be put on the list, because obviously it is. And people have different risk factors, and some people have more privilege than others. You know, like some people can possibly go to jail and it doesn't have that huge of an impact as someone else. But I think that, you know, there is safety in numbers, and the, you know, what are they going to put all of us on a list? Right. And then at that point, what does that even mean? And, you know, yes, it's scary, but I think what's scarier is not saying anything. What's more frightening to me is none of us are going to do anything about it. And then what future does that leave our children? You know, I have two boys who are 19 and 21, and they're entering, you know, this adulthood phase of their life. And the idea of getting married and having children and buying a home and just, you know, in general, thriving in life, that whole idea is, it's almost questionable. Like, is that even possible? Right. Yeah. And so if we don't push back now, if we don't stand up now, you know, okay, I'm on a list. Well, so is my neighbor. Right. And so is everybody on my street. Right. And if we don't utilize the numbers that we have, you know, to me, the future is more frightening if we just let things go. And if we just let this billionaire class and these, you know, tech giants win.
1: I absolutely agree. I will only ask you finally, because I'm a media critic, what would you like to see? I've seen a lot of independent, courageous reporting on this. I've seen a lot of less courageous reporting from mainstream media. And I'll just address the idea that a lot of coverage speaks matter-of-factly about the growing demand for artificial intelligence. You know, the growing demand for AI. So how are we going to deal with it? And how is the public? And it, I feel like the frame is already off. But I would ask you finally, what would you like to see more or less in terms of media coverage of this set of issues?
0: Yeah, I think that there just needs to be a really honest conversation in the media about, is any of this necessary? Mm-hmm. You know, and I can't remember, I think we spoke about this before, but, you know, there's this idea out there that, like, this is happening and you have to get on board.
1: Yep.
0: But who's pushing that idea, right? Like, where is that coming from? Why is it happening? And then is it necessary for it to happen? And I think, you know, can safely argue that it's not necessary. Like, most of these things that AI is providing, we already had that before. We already had means to do these things before. It's not giving us something new. It's not giving us a new technological edge, right? It's not fulfilling this lack of something that the country didn't have. And so I think I would love to just see

0: more media frame it in that way. Instead of this is happening, it's time to get on board, you don't want to be left behind, more questioning of why is this happening, it's not necessary.
1: All right, we're going to end it on that note for now. Melissa Garriga is Communications and Media Relations Manager at Code Pink. Thank you so much, Melissa Garriga, for joining us this week on Counterspin.
0: Of course. Thanks, Janine.
1: And that's it for Counterspin for this week. 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I'm Janine Jackson. 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

0: have the Ganja Tree Show. You got sunshine here today on this beautiful Sunday afternoon. And I'm being joined live in the studio with AC Moon. Hello, AC.
1: Ah, bless up. Good morning, sunshine.
0: It's really...
1: Literally.
0: Nay. It's a beautiful day here in Southern Humboldt.
1: It's super epic. I'm loving the weather. I've been on the equatorial zone a lot in the last year. And man, when I get home to the Redwoods, oh, it's so good.
0: We were both talking a little bit about just our journey from like where we were, where we are now, how we've been transitioning or not.
1: Right. Geometric squaring in our same space. Yeah.
0: Exactly. What are some of the like parts of cannabis that you have been worked with throughout your lifetime?
1: Oh, goodness.
0: Just some of the different aspects.
1: Well, I've been farming cannabis now for almost 28 years. 28 years or so farming cannabis. And then after that, I think in 2001, I started the first edibles company that was based on hash. So that was Harvest Moon Munchie Company. And then I went on to, of course, farming big all over Trinity, Pines, Myers Flat, Nevada County, and then, of course, taking part in our new industry that was going down to the Bay and L.A. and all that good stuff. And then I ended up dealing with a lot of people in blue uniforms that just randomly show up. And so after those types of actions that were above state, I decided to start becoming a vendor. So I got into intellectual property and started patenting, invented crop tops, greenhouses, and then went on to educating myself about genetic IP and working with a couple of patented genetics to look at how that was being implicated into the new world.
0: Oh, wow.
1: And then kind of seeing how genetic breeding was gonna somehow like guide our future of cannabis. And so I think I started that journey probably about 2010 or so, and then ended up going international and like seeing how I can adapt and use like morphology science of, you know, just general botanical science applied
0: great.
1: To cannabis.
0: Right.
1: And now Caribbean Cannabis Project has allowed me to go to 7 different Caribbean, you know, nations and help implement and study their plants and help them build their education, and now helping them build their businesses. Currently working in the Virgin Islands, helping them build theirs with everything that we've learned through our journey here in NorCal.
0: I mean, how much different unfortunately, it seems like a lot of these countries, they just want to copy what we're doing in some sense or another, even in terms of like regulations. Like,
1: it's so real.
0: You're not getting away from it. You're going over there and you're just seeing the same template being applied.
1: It is in a certain sense. You know, it depends on which place you go to. Like initially, the VI kind of copied Colorado, which was structured slightly different than us coming from like medical 215 all the way to what we presently have as recreational was a much different process than what Colorado went through. And so they originally modeled it after that. But there is a huge ton of California whitewashing going on. Like I don't use the term whitewashing so much as greenwashing, where we're really taking like the same standardization, the same – and it's okay. But when you're working – I own Indica Innovations International presently, where, you know, consulting worldwide, like you have to be able to integrate into their space, into their economics, into their, you know, ecology. Like you can't just dump a whole bunch of plastic onto an island and be all like, here, copy the indoor and greenhouse grow practices because – you know, they don't have the space to waste like a lot of places do that are like have a sawmill of plastic and honor literal logs that have gone to waste. You know, they don't even have trees. So, I mean, it's just a different way. So you have to be really conscious of how you integrate and not just make it like a template.
0: Right. And also just bring in kind of our lean growing technology that we have had quite for some time going on here in the Emerald Triangle, which I'm sure is probably welcomed in some sense. Like, you don't need to buy all this stuff.
1: Right.
0: You don't have to.
1: Well, that's a huge argument between those that practice ITAL or organic regenerative farming practices compared to those that want to buy a bottle. You know, like there's a lot of the hype from social media and lots of different, you know, publicized tracks that are obviously bought and paid for advertising, which when you don't have a huge base of people to talk to that may have experience with that, it's very easy to believe that you need to buy a $150 bottle from Amsterdam that's of this crazy formula. When we know as regenerative farmers, we know that we can create that through composting, right, through Jadam KNF, through many different, you know, organic practices. And so it's just a learning curve of what you have access to. So if they only have a bottle of Miracle-Gro, they'll use a bottle of Miracle-Gro.
0: Right.
1: But then you got to be all like, no, don't do that. That's not good for anybody.
0: That's not a miracle.
1: No, there's no miracle in that grow. No, that's for damn sure.
0: Dang it. Wow. It, really interesting. So what, like, what parts of like, what did you come away with in terms of, like, meeting the farmers there and
1: – oh, this last trip was amazing because I went and spoke at a beautiful event called the Envision Conference that a wonderful Rastafari woman put on, Diana Collingwood, who is one of the ambassadors in the agricultural programs there on St. Croix. She put this small conference on where it was a non-smoking event. So even though we were still trying to get, you know, create a community event, it wasn't music and the things that we normally had. We really wanted it to be an educational conference. So I was offering, you know, cannabinoid testing to anybody that wanted, you know, to come in and test their product. We were locating the different cultivars on island and practices that, you know, created the most exemplified cannabinoids. And I think to see and get to go to the – after – helping like review the laws and work with them since, you know, the turn since 2022 is when I moved to the VI half the year. I think it just to see their relief of being the first, you know, two legal farms on island and in the entire country, you know, that's a historical landmark for them. And I couldn't say more just to protect them that they definitely have a lot to learn, and then, you know, they never heard of track and trace. And so it's been my job to kind of educate on what track and trace is and how it's going to apply to, you know, switching over an illicit, you know, industry into one that's illicified.
0: Yeah, it seems kind of, I mean, in some ways, think about like the Rasta culture and you think about some of us here, like, maybe how like my childhood growing up here in Southern Humboldt or like some of the sort of anti-establishment attitudes that like I grew up with here. And I'm wondering like it must be kind of similar like Rastas are like, oh my gosh, we, you know, how like we've been wanting to not be a part of the system and now we're going to be in it even more than.
1: It's a real terror because just like a lot of homesteaders here in our backwoods culture in Humco and just basically in NorCal in general or many other like I'm sure rural communities throughout the nation. There was like we have that feeling of wanting to be independent, kind of fearing the government, all those types of things. But when you look at these beautiful peoples in the sector as a religious sector, like Rastafari is a religious sector. So you have to really pay a lot of respect and homage to their belief structure and what they've created to be Babylon is genuinely something that you or I would vibe with. You know, that's why we both, you know, have spent time there because we understand the that fear of government, the establishment, the overthrow and like what they went through and were persecuted as, you know, African Americans, as African Europeans and Afro-Caribbeans. And so it was like, it's really interesting because you basically have to go to someone and say like, as a consultant, like, hey, you will have to join Babylon in some form in order to commerce off of this. And in order to be part of the system, you have to play the game, you have to play the system. And they're most every one of them has chose to just, you know what, I have no interest then. And they turn back to their farm and they go back to growing food and they, you know, they go back to the earth. And I think that that's, I have a heightened respect for that as well, because we know from our experiences that if we don't play the game, then we're still going to have, you know, problem with poverty and poverty, just, you know, financial struggle and things like that. We have to play the game of commerce. But when it's actually your religion and your true core beliefs to not play that game, that's why I've fought for equity and really helped the Rastafari cannabis community to try to, you know, see if we can find different ways, you know, participate in creating art, you know, that may depict it or an experience.
0: Or what about just like they're – but they do have a religious right to grow, correct?
1: Absolutely. Right. We implemented sacramental rights, which gives all of the natives and the Rastafari people complete, you know, anonymity to be able to participate on a home grow without commerce scale, right? And so that mm-hmm. is similar to what we would have experienced with the 215, but even more so because it's federally recognized as a Rastafari religion.
0: Oh, wow. So like, I mean, in terms of like, what is that scale? Like just six plants, or do they really define it that much? Or is it?
1: It is six plants, but in some mm-hmm. cases, there's a lot of dark zones because from my research in trying to help them investigate on these issues, there is several cases or precedences where there was an innumerable amount of cannabis present, but there was no persecution due to religious law being able to cover them. So I think it really, you know, depends on the times. The Virgin Islands is a little bit special due to the Epstein Island scandal going on for several, you know, years, decades, gosh knows how long, probably before I was born, that's for sure. And so it's an even greater space to work in the way of having like a real attentiveness to, you know, process management, risk litigation, risk management, and like being really honest about what the government has done for the island people, what the government has done for any of the communities, let alone the cannabis community or the ganja community. And so just being realistic, and I think the Rastafari are probably the cultural group that has the most realistic outlook on how the interaction is going.
0: Of course. Yeah, what has been the impact on the Epstein Island, on the culture there, and on the government and politics?
1: It's a beautiful nation. The people are so amazing. I just can't say it enough. And the place has been very – it's very small. You know, it's only 32 miles. St. Thomas, St. Croix is only 82 square miles. St. John is like 8 square miles. And that 8 square miles, half of it is sea turtle preservation. So there is some ecological movements that are going on to try to preserve this small base, but it is so close to European waters that there's large amounts of trolling from Japanese fishing boats, a lot of decimation to the Caribbean Ocean. So it's a sticky position when you put something large and potentially chemical, like where a volcanic water flows may flow into the Caribbean Ocean. So much like here in Humboldt, we're looking at watershed, you know, any of, you know, the environmental practices that may be potentially damaging in the end. Pesticide use, obviously herbicide use. And then it's just greater because not only does it affect the 9 square miles of jungle that's on the island, but the entire coral reef and a huge diameter of water and life in the water. The ocean around it, the Caribbean Ocean, gets damaged really easily because it's so high salt. So it's an interesting balancing act, I think. And I actually like take a lot. Right now I'm becoming certified as an ISO 14001 internal auditor to complement my CGMP, ISO, and IPM, Sigma Sish, OSHA. All the certifications that I have was environmental compliance now on a large level, because hopefully as we do implement cannabis into a taxable commerce cycle worldwide, one of the biggest factors is the leading point of Humboldt. Even though it's been a pain in the ass for us farmers, I even had to sell one of my farms in Myers Flat because, you know, due to environmental compliance, we can't grow there. And it's frustrating as landowners and stuff. But I really want to see those environmental standards worldwide. Like, I'd rather see and experience my farm being shut down than to damage the Eel River. Like, I needed to take that hit to know, because the earth is way more important than cannabis farming.
0: I have to admit.
1: It's hard, though.
0: What's hard about it is really just being confident in government to protect the environment.
1: Right.
0: And, you know, it's like, I know.
1: I don't have that confidence.
0: I feel like we self-regulated. Some of us self-regulated.
1: Oh, yeah.
0: Better than others. But if you look at it overall, the problems that government causes to the environment may be substantially bigger, on a much bigger scale and much bigger than what we were doing.
1: Absolutely.
0: That's the part.
1: Absolutely.
0: And the government allowed it to happen. It's like they're the ones responsible.
1: Oh, yeah, and they're orchestrating it in a lot of ways.
0: Yeah. So I do – the scale of problems when the government gets involved is likely bigger than what we were doing as small or as smaller farms.
1: 10 billion%. But when we get into a nation or even, you know, an island that's only 82 square miles, if we think of those small impacts, you know, if we have like glass house on an 82 square mile farm, that could like literally destroy the entire environment.
0: I guess
1: if it had one poor pesticide application or herbicidal application. So you have to really balance that out. So it's really important to like not allow volatile manufacturing or extraction methods that may be, you know, hazardous wash methods that, you know, all
0: or
1: the
0: whatever.
1: Things.
0: Yeah, for sure.
1: You just have a lot of things to think about. And I think it's really important that we do though, because I don't think the oligarchy is thinking about that.
0: Okay,
1: they're only thinking about money.
0: Who are there any larger corporate moves for cannabis happening on the islands there?
1: Hopefully not. I hope not. I hope the power stays in the people. I hope the power stays with
0: so
1: people.
0: So you think that's actually – I mean, once again, yeah. It's hard for me to really see that being a possibility, but
1: – Well, in general, we're seeing the power plays on a federal level, right, with the fact that they refuse to deschedule and only rescheduling and basically handing our industry to big pharma. And so with that fact, you know, the word medical just means standardization. And for them to over-standardize everything to the point that none of us can keep in compliance nor can afford to keep in compliance, there's – that's going to be the whole country is going to be affected by those major decisions.
0: I've been looking at big pharma, and I haven't really been.
1: Or little pharma. There's little pharma too.
0: Well, little pharma, big pharma. I mean, have they? Is there enough of a recent track record of them in cannabis to maybe kind of get an idea of what might be trending?
1: I don't know. Is everybody at Mary Jane Berlin right now? I'm pretty
0: There's
1: sure they are.
0: There's a lot of people going there. Yeah.
1: Germany is the birthplace of big pharma as well as big oil.
0: Well, you bring up a very good point there.
1: And when I am asked to go to those adventures, I often am looking and stemming through the investor portfolios that support those events because just like big pharma, again, owned by the same companies that own big oil, they are all in bed together. And the same companies that own big oil, guess what? They own big fertilizer too.
0: And big Miracle-Gro.
1: Yeah, that's what I'm saying. It's all essentially the same oligarchies that are running that circuit. So one of the biggest control methods that we can hand the public as an oligarchy, if I'm looking through their view, is to give the perception that they're giving us something. Oh, here, you can have a little home grow.
0: No.
1: So we can just completely take over the whole damn thing. In the end, we've fought for something that I'm now very fearful. We are at the late stages of completely being not overthrown so much as, again, overstandardized till none of us can afford to even work within the parameters. Like, how many people in Humco can like throw down a dep on stainless steel, soil, cement, completely controlled environment, and have a stainless steel like drying room with recirculatory filter?
0: Oh,
1: I mean, most
0: I
1: of us are off
0: saying.
1: Grid. We cannot hold the levels that they're going to require from being able to use the word medical, quote unquote, you know, because I'm from the Proposition 215 era, it makes me really just aware that they're setting that standardization up. As an EUC GMP certified person, I already saw that in Europe and in Australia and was like, oh, here we go. They're just waiting for that next step. And then really recreation, with the coal memo having been revoked, the next step is for recreation to get disseminated.
0: Well, I mean
1: – or dissolved is what I meant to say.
0: So then what are people going to do if they want to – choose to recreate, just be medicated?
1: Well, home grow, and just I believe that in the future, in my perception of what I'm seeing is with extractions, you know, if anybody's interacting with anybody below the millennial generation, they for the most part in general don't smoke flower anymore.
0: Yeah,
1: so
0: true.
1: The future is the convenience of vape pens as they has turned nicotine into vaporizing machines that can be productified and sold in even a tripled capitalistic nature, from packaging to the glycerin to that. You know, they're adding five other commerces onto nicotine in order to sell these vape products. And I believe that unfortunately is kind of cannabis's destiny as well.
0: Right. So if people just want to get stoned, they just go and get medicated and get whatever the pharmaceuticals throwing at them.
1: Mm-hmm.
0: Okay.
1: That's what I feel. But when I make that comment about small pharma opposed to big pharma, we do have to regulate regulate my emotions on the fact that there is a separatism. We know of the oligarchy, as we just spoke about, those that owned Bayer Pharmaceuticals or any of the ones that we have been forced to really pay attention to since the start of COVID. Pfizer, blah, blah, blah. We could go down the list. Those are big pharma, right? We already know that they've worked on creating SynCans, which are synthetic cannabinoids. And they only really need a small amount of true plant matter in order to create SynCans. And so with SynCans being a prevalence, you know, it's very easy now for them.
0: It's all just getting the whole – everything is going lab-grown. Our cannabis, our food – our chocolate, it's all going into the lab.
1: And that's because they can commerce off the different things of it. As being a patent inventor, my brain already was like, oh, hey, you know, back in 2010 after I got raided, I was like, all right. The dude that made the shovel probably – because I own part of a federally patented gold mine as well in Nevada County. The dude that made the shovel or the Levi's is the one that made more money than the gold miner.
0: Right.
1: And so like with that thought in mind as a homesteader from off grid, you know, I was like, okay, I'm going to start inventing, you know. But then when you realize the chain of product creation like worldwide through Asia, like where plastics are sourced, where lithium is sourced, where metals are sourced, and how small the planet actually is in like – I go to pitch my product to a horticultural company and say, hey, you know, I'd like to, you know, sell my patent to them or whatever. And after many experiences, I had to realize that there's only four major horticultural companies. So we may have 150 different brands of, you know, pots and soil pots.
0: Yeah, yeah. But they all, yeah.
1: They all come from a couple of different factories in the world.
0: Got it. And yeah, for sure. So it's like that with a lot of things.
1: If not everything.
0: Yeah, exactly.
1: And then they siphon it out between the dollar store forms that have, you know, slight imperfections all the way to the $8 version of it.
0: Now, too, with like the algorithm, they're squeezing us super hard because they're just getting these nano numbers.
1: Right.
0: Like they're just squeezing us super duper duper hard because they're just running these numbers. Like, how much can we squeeze them? How much?
1: Well, we can't even get into AI right now. That'll make me vomit right here on the shop floor. I cannot handle the fact that we are pretty much handing everything over, you know,
0: paying our mental rent.
1: Oh yeah, my son is going to be John Connor for sure, because I'm like, this is not — I don't want this to all happen.
0: I know.
1: The Terminator is going to show up anytime. But yeah, I mean, I think the cannabis industry is one of these points that there's so much. I think that they purposely keep us kind of confused in this state of stress and constantly, like, you know.
0: Yeah, it does seem like in some ways it has been educational for me, whether I like it or not, in terms of like understanding exactly what you just said. Like, they really do keep us confused.
1: Ah, yes. We are the sheeple of the
0: – yeah. And then when people actually talk about uniting various groups of people, uniting people that are fighting one another or like arguing with each other or like fighting each other, like those people become targets. And we see this enough historically, like, oh, yeah, okay, yeah, they do want to keep us confused.
1: Oh, absolutely. I mean, a lot of my family members, including my grandparents and my dad and everything, they were all military. And I also look at the fact that, you know, we have – and if my family ever listens to this, I'm sorry. Please don't be mad. but there's a sense of our government has contracted employees everywhere that are indentured to them, and they are the military that work for the government's points. But if you talk to some of these soldiers, which I've had friends in Afghanistan and in several different parts of the world, where they were literally, you know, they saw the opium being protected.
0: Yeah,
1: you know,
0: sure.
1: And
0: yes,
1: so there's these different cliques of, okay, our whole world is exploited. We're living in a wooden building. We're exploiting trees. We're living in all these plants. Everything around us is an exploitation of plants or animal life. So
0: I mean, you know, going back to like here, I'm going to just go do the top of the hour and then
1: top of the hour.
0: Yeah, you are listening to K-Mud. It's 1:57 and it's about mid-70s, low 70s out there in Redway. You got sunshine here with the Ganja Tree Show, and I'm being joined here by AC Moon, and we are talking about everything.
1: Probably too much.
0: And yeah, you are listening to KMUD Garberville 91.1 and KMUE Eureka 88.1 and KLAI Laytonville at 90.3 FM. And we will be opening the phone lines in about a half hour or so. So do stay tuned.
1: Find reception.
0: That's right. Yeah, I was going to say, I mean, in terms of like we were talking about yeah, like what's going on here with Herb and what are like, you know, it's like when you talk about things about like exploitation of like resources, people, so much of this comes from colonial thinking and like this mental enslavement of what's been happening. And so when you do speak with like Rastas, people who every day consciously think about, contemplate, act on, like are very well aware of mental enslavement and exploitation. And
1: right.
0: What are their thoughts about the exploitation of cannabis?
1: It brings just like us that have, you know, my elders that I walked from with the Rainbow Gatherers and other, you know, they were kind of abashed by the that's sacred mother to them. That's the sacred mother ganja. And that for them, it was, you know, something that they couldn't participate in. To this day, mm-hmm. they'd rather live in a yurt or a school bus in the woods and not give a damn about the government or the bullshit going on with ganja. But they're definitely ganja family. And so, you know, it's the same vibe, I think, with Rastafari, where they're more willing to just step away and go, okay, you guys... That's not for me. They feel like saddened by the exploitation.
0: I mean, when you think too about like overcoming this mental enslavement, overcoming this colonial way of thinking, it's really a process of like decolonizing the mind. And like,
1: what do you mean by colonial thinking though? Because that's always a slippery slope. Because is it evolutionary thinking or colonialism?
0: No, it's like it's what comes. It's the paradigm that comes with it. It's the exploitation, and it's the extraction that leads to greed,
1: right?
0: And that type of thinking that's just such a part of our modern day capitalism. It's like seems to be okay to exploit people to a certain extent, like. It's just it's that type of thinking.
1: Well, I totally agree, but I try to break it down to biology a little bit. I mean, every ant farm has, you know, the queen ant and a ton of workers. And is that queen ant like exploiting all the worker ants, or are they working as a community to evolution or evolve in some form their terraforming for their ant colony? Like, and as the slave labor of those types of societies would go, it's really hard for me as somebody that's like a science nerd for me to be able to, you know, I have to look at intention. Like, is that intention is a narcissistic reflection of like you wanting to govern others? Or is there just a sense of some people are alpha, some are beta, some are meant to be able to facilitate leadership while others may be ones that are more comfortable in a position that is not in leadership. So, I mean, there's always that organization in society of our hierarchy just as natural beings. Like,
0: yeah, I mean.
1: But then there is exploitation. That's another level.
0: I mean,
1: hard to decide which one's which.
0: If we don't want to repeat the mistakes that have been made with exploitation, and if we don't want to repeat slavery again.
1: Oh, yeah.
0: You know what I mean? Like, we need to understand. We need to decolonize our mind. We need to understand. Like, I think it's just...
1: Well, everybody's slaves right now, right? Everybody's working themselves in the bone in any form. It doesn't have to be cannabis. Everybody's struggling no matter what. Unless you're, like, a hard construction trade. We're losing the trades, you know?
0: Yeah, like, yeah. So it's just something that at least I contemplate is, like, overcoming this way of thinking and
1: absolutely.
0: This history and wanting to move into like something better.
1: That's true. It does have a lot to, like we were speaking about before the show, it does have a lot to do with like the sedated mindset. Like it's hard when somebody used to show up at your doorstep with $30,000 in a box and be like, here. And you just like kind of chilled and watered plants and took care of a garden for 6 months. And then all of a sudden, you know, all of that's changed and it's taken from you. And in a sense, it feels like it's taken from you. But really, at some point you probably said legalize it, you know, but we just didn't know what that truly meant at those times in the woods. We thought it just meant more freedom. We didn't realize that it meant joining a taxed industry of which is controlled, standardized, and then governed. And so it's hard when that learning curve comes from our own, like, comfort thinking.
0: Yeah, exactly.
1: And then it causes mental disturbances. But all my friends have gone mental from the stress of even just trying to either evolve, revolve, or reboot into something different. So
0: I know. I hear you.
1: But it's an amazing point of evolution when you get an opportunity to diversify. And
0: Like looking at the ganja plant and people out there that just consumers around the world that really truly love this plant.
1: Right.
0: And there's a part of me that kind of wonders is like, maybe there will be an uprising. Maybe people don't want to see this plant be exploited the way that big pharma is looking at it to exploit it. And because it's like, when you're like smoking something to maybe raise your consciousness or even to really be spiritual or even to do some of that inner shadow work or any of those types of things or for creativity or like just to become a better person in some way or another, like not so much to be numb but to actually evolve. Like I just wonder sometimes are people may actually fight for this plant. New people.
1: I think so. I'm experiencing tons of, especially the Cannabis Science Studies Lab at Cal Poly. Big ups, you guys. Like, that's something that working with the University of Virgin Islands and other places, there is definitely an uprising of those that want to interact. But we also have, there's still a demographic of those that will be raised drinking or using a ton of other recreational substances. And so that freedom of choice, we just have to keep directing towards organic, you know, plants, health as well as what we put in our body and our food and our lungs, whatever has to be in some form, you know, good for us. I still talk to people about the gummy movement. That's huge. I started making gummies in 1999, but I'm a vegetarian for 26 years and that's called bone candy where I come from. Like, it's literally made out of bones. And like, where are those bones sourced? And like all the things. And I'm like, oh, you think you're making organic gummies? Where'd you get the gelatin? Like, and so, I mean, everything has its, you know, ups and downs, I think.
0: Yeah.
1: But if we find more people with passion for, I think it's more for me, a humanitarian movement, because I definitely don't like get rich quick scheme by no means in any state, in any country. It's not going to be that way. But if you do create a small pharma, like, that's the difference that I was getting to earlier, is there are people that I have involved myself with now as a consultant, as somebody that was doing their oversight in some way. And they're creating small pharmaceutical companies. And so there, I mean, there's plenty of those that may, you may have a drug or a pill or something around you, a patch possibly, you know, and it doesn't matter what it is. And it may have been created by a small pharma, which is just one warehouse that's owned by a company that doesn't have investors and does make pharmaceutical grade products that they do exist, just not very many of them that haven't sold out to be the hands of big pharma. So when we see that happening in cannabis, the ones that are standing tall, standing bright and still like sitting there trying to metric tag the next day to, you know, get forward. I mean, the farms, we've been working our ass off on the farms that I've been on the last 3 weeks. It's like, it's a huge amount of work for less and less payoff. So the small pharma companies, I believe in the future might be the breaking point of being able to, because all we're doing is changing the word to medical. I mean, who in God's name after being raided wants to go sign up with the DEA? But I mean, more power to them. I want to hear those stories. If anybody out there is actually deciding to go through with switching from recreational to DEA registered, I would love to write about you in Weed World magazine and hear your story on why you've made that decision. But that kind of thing might be different. We get people signed up with a DEA. They take their rec platform license, turn it into a medical license. They officially become small pharma. And so when they got enough people doing that, then they can basically walk it around and pluck it up like Marvel's and Hungry Hungry Hippo and just be like, all right, which small pharma company do we want to buy out today?
0: I mean, do you Do you really think they could, like, turn on recreational?
1: Yes.
0: I mean, they did it in, Thailand, but, like...
1: They've done it in many places, and if you actually are looking in the political bills right now, it's already on the table.
0: And in Europe,
1: they've revoked
0: too?
1: The Cole memo.
0: Oh, and in Europe, too, they've been not wanting to do recreational?
1: They never allowed it. I work in the UK and a couple other European countries, and they never even allowed it because they already knew that the big game plan oligarchy already told them what was up. They're like, just wait. Give it another 5 years. We'll take it over. We're good. And that's true. And we hand, as people that are genetics providers or anything, we go to Europe and hand them our genetics. We're handing the European more power, which is amazing community collateral and collaboration for marketing. Mm-hmm. But in the end, we're not keeping anything proprietary so that maybe Humble can create its small pharma group.
0: Well, I mean, looking back, even looking at genetics and interesting kind of concept about it is like the genetics seem to be slipping away from us.
1: Ugh.
0: In the sense that like the science that's going into it and creating – I'm skeptical, okay. But this breeder, who's hopefully small pharma, I'm guessing, was saying that like – I mean you could take your very best cut, your very best pheno-hunt clone, the very – the unicorn, and that you could recreate that exact same –
1: Absolutely.
0: – in seed form.
1: Absolutely.
0: Including not just like the physical traits and the some of the like the vigor, but also the same exact flavor and smell.
1: Absolutely. Well, plus we know that as farmers that a lot of terpene profiles and endemic characteristics of morphology are often endemic to microclimates. You know, I work with the goo for the last 27 years.
0: And I
1: know what it's going to produce, how it's going to produce. I know everything about that plant in that climate. When I've changed it to 7 or 8 different locations, you know, we have to learn through a couple of years how it's going to stabilize. But I think that the genetics aspect is harsh because, like, as somebody that I'm on the advisory board for the Cal Legacy Genetics project that is funded by the state in order to map the genetic history of cannabis is a really sketchy position to be on when you're coming from legacy because you're like, what? We're like mapping all of this genetic history and then we're putting it into the Berkeley Library History Museum. It's really something that raises a hair or two in, you know, just being a traumatized legacy human. But but looking at it on the science scale, it's pretty phenomenal because you do have an opportunity to look at genomic mapping and be able to identify alleles through getting that genetic testing. And then that, you know, basically that mark, that becomes a trademarkable image almost in your intellectual property portfolio for cannabis innovations. And so essentially you do have the ability to create intellectual property points and, again, having graphical images and proof of allele markers, 3 years of trials that create consistent results, you can get your plant breeding rights, which is much easier to get than a plant patent and also covers you universally throughout the globe while patents are only good within the country. And so there's all of these, you know, toys that you can go on. But if I know exactly what's in your recipe, I can recreate your recipe as long as I can find the elements that you used in your recipe. Mm-hmm. So I may not be able to find, you know, original Chem 91, you know, to add to that recipe to make it exactly that. That would be an infringible genetic. But I can knowingly go really close to where I already know that your terpene profile is, go real, real close, and then – in a matter of time, you can emulate it almost
0: completely. Yeah, you can get close, if not make it even better, potentially, you would hope. That'd be the point.
1: It's like a game for a lot of them, though. The breeding game is deep in the way of, are we flavor makers or are we breeders? You know, I think it's a different mindset that comes from breeders opposed to flavor makers. Flavor makers are more focused on terpenes and flavonoids, while all of us that are working on like breeding are looking at structure and looking at, you know, tenacity, veracity,
0: well,
1: the different aspects of science.
0: the commercial aspect in terms of like putting up with the as you commercialize, the plant gets more manhandled, so to speak. It has to be able to handle more like intensive handling.
1: Oh, absolutely.
0: Right? Because the scale, you don't have this gentle handling that one can do with smaller batches on smaller farms. So that means they're breeding for durability. Mm-hmm. Buds that can go through trim machines and look great when they come out. They got to be a certain kind of hardness, right, a absolutely. Certain kind of look.
1: Without the use of PGRs, please.
0: Yeah.
1: No PGRs.
0: Right. So they're trying to like, you know, they got to be durable. They got to be able to go through the trim machine and look good. They got to be able to.
1: Right. And those diesel forms were never easy because it always had that long, you know, all of the the hard sativas that had the long. Longer kind of nubular.
0: Right. So they want to standardize.
1: That'll pop it apart.
0: To handle all the machinery and handling that they're going to need to be doing at a commercial scale.
1: Right.
0: So that can end up with a loss. That can be a definite loss.
1: Right. Again, that Caleb Chen and a lot of, you know, Dominic Corva and everybody at Cal Poly, and as well as myself for many years now, I've been studying how. And he's written the paper on it, on how genetics have been bottlenecked through prohibition. And these papers that we've all kind of developed through this is like through all the raids that I got through, I know that they completely dissolved all the genetics in most of our towns just by cutting down our huge ass farms, killing my cloning facility, you know, taking any seed stock that they could possibly find. During,
0: right. I mean, yeah. Starting in like 2010. We started to see that globalization in every around the world, people started losing their local genetics and getting replaced by these like European or standardized.
1: Right, genetics. And everybody wants Cali. Everybody wants Cali, and we're getting it from everywhere else. So it's really interesting. We're like a pipeline funnel that brings it in, kind of mutates it for a while, and then like sends it back out into the world and calls it Cali.
0: So. Yeah. So there has been a loss of just overall some of those older genetics and.
1: Yeah, absolutely.
0: And it's hard to really get them
1: and
0: back.
1: The flower shape, the blossom shape, has a lot to do with which terpenes or ester oils, flavonoids, and that it holds. So we have those, like you were explaining, those ones that are round and very typically do not have like the outreaches of castle terminals on the top of their flower, or don't have any form of fasciation whatsoever on their blooms. They're just like balls, and those ones I feel have a lot less blossom capture, like. In it, because I study like how, you know, the potassium capture during chilling hours is really how our microclimate and specifically is able to have a higher terpene profile, especially with regenerative farming, because that higher potassium rate and the colder weather allows those oils to be captured in the cellular walls of the actual trichrome as it develops.
0: Yeah.
1: And when I'm doing that, those same practices in places like down in the equator in the Caribbean, because
0: it's not getting cold.
1: It's not getting cold enough. And so I can't capture the same terpene profile, even with the same genetics, because it never gets under 80 degrees. Like it's 3 o'clock in the morning. It's 80 degrees. That plant is still respirating, transpirating, and just exhausting itself and not able to capture those terpenes. So I think that's why we'll always stand to be like the craft best, because our climate is unmatched. You can't fake it. You can't go in indoors and fake it either. Half of them don't even know that you need to slam the temperatures at night. So indoor growers. I'm no, let it get cold, guys.
0: I know. I've been getting kind of a little disappointed these past couple of falls where it just wasn't getting cold until so late in the flowering, and I was kind of like, oh gosh, my plants might be getting like past ripe and I'm still waiting for cold weather. And
1: right, there's no snap that's coming to help.
0: Yeah, so it's a little – I never really feel like it's harvest till I have a few cold nights, so I'm kind of like – anyway, it's a little frustrating.
1: Right, we're all used to being like knee-deep in four layers of rain jackets out there trying to pull crop. Yeah. God forbid we have a sunny day to actually be able to harvest correctly.
0: Yeah.
1: That's global warming, right, though? We have later springs and now later harvests. And
0: so. Yeah. So I wonder just where things are – what things are going to look like even from like 5 years from now or –
1: Cannabis mutates and adapts so quickly.
0: I know.
1: And there's so many hybridizations at this point. It's – I'm right now waiting to see the backlash of using STS and other colloidal silvers in order to mess with the hormones, because we're creating genetic patterns of hermaphrodites. And so if we're implementing hermaphrodites back into a genetic base and then expecting them to create consistent and proliferate flower patterns,
0: that was my question. That was my question. Like, you know, having this interaction with a geneticist about that very thing, because I'm thinking like, wait a minute here, you're using silver, you know, or whatever. You know, I'm like, how are you – because you're taking a clone and you're selfing it, and then you're breeding it and turning into seeds, whatever you're doing. And I'm like
1: – and you think about it. It doesn't have a nucleus. Well, it doesn't even have the brain.
0: The argument is that I'm still a little confused, and I hope to get some clarification on this. But if I understand it right, it's that you stabilize it before you take the selfie, before you actually take the cut. There's a lot of stabilization in that, because my argument is, like, for at least from my limited experience, is that when you take that unicorn cut and you go to self it, and you've stabilized it to the best of your ability. Maybe you've done like three times, say, back crossing to get it fairly stable before you take that initial cut, before you self it. You do want some stability before selfing. Mm-hmm. And so what this geneticist is saying is like, yeah, you can get the exact same from that cut. And I'm kind of thinking, well, from my limited experience, it looks to me that if you self that unicorn, it will not be as good as a parent.
1: No.
0: It will be close. And he's trying to say, no, it can be.
1: Well, one of my arguments in that type of scenario is, because I've done the side-by-side before, and that we even did it in like late in college, you know, because I have a degree in horticulture. That was my first, you know, early 20s. That was my jam. So taking and sexing or selfing, hermaphroditing a plant as a seed start is different, because the seed has a programmed memory of all of this DNA information that's been passed down through genetic, you know, preservation. Okay. So a seed is programming to its environment, its water, its all the things.
0: Okay,
1: right?
0: So you're like putting the silver on there,
1: right,
0: to cause it to herm, to make seeds. Okay.
1: Right. So, but doing a selfing on a seed-started mother that's stabilized, as you said, is different in a dynamic way, in the way that it actually does not have the intelligence to create taproots in the same elemental way. So we know that a seed start creates a taproot, while a clone creates a net form root, right?
0: Okay, so
1: it doesn't ever have that same initial taproot that we would see from a seed. We cannot emulate that in a cloning or tissue culture process.
0: So if you were to self your seed plant,
1: it's going to be different, yeah.
0: Then selfing the clone.
1: Absolutely different. And it's because any time you create an embryotic, that embryotic becomes a brain. It actually is influencing and it's
0: so
1: intaking information.
0: How much closer when you go to self the seed plant, how much closer is that to the offspring, to the parent?
1: I think that it's 100%. More so than one that has been forced to adapt through psioning and having to, because again, even though it has the same DNA, the same dinucleic acid chain, there's slight things that start happening that start, you know, just pushing it towards, okay, the more stress that we're going to put under something that does have a hermaphroditic tendency is now we're implementing a hermaphroditic tendency into its chain of command in its DNA. So at some point, if there is a stress factor or a back cross that may be to something else that has too many X chromosomes

0: What it's creating, that ovulate, that in total turpinenses.
1: So do you think that by doing this, that like the whole clone industry will no longer – there'll be no one doing clones anymore?
0: No. I absolutely think that cloning is the only way for large production to go on. And just because you need consistent results that are guaranteed female, but, it's, I mean, too time consuming.
1: Can't that seed plant that you selfed just do that for you without needing clones because it's going to be uniform enough?
0: It's true. But again, we don't know the background. Like if I start taking a ton of testosterone right now, like I don't know how long it's going to take for me to turn into a dude. Like that's what the thing is. So we already know that they GMO'd all of our food crops, large processed food crops, that they're putting PGRs, which are plant growth regulators that are based on auxin and gibberellic acid and other things that manipulate our hormones. Hormones are very – it's an individualized system.
1: It's like the weather.
0: Yeah, like you can't go to a dude that might be, you know, getting mastitis and growing tits and be like, hey, dude, you ate too many tomatoes. Like you have to like look at the process. So if we look at a plant that is regardless on where the nitrate's sourced, because you can't be organic once you use a nitrate. Nitrate is something that's used in bombs. It's explosive. So we're using silver nitrate in order to cause a hormonal imbalance in a plant in order to identify as the opposite sex. So if you were to think about doing that in a human, I mean, that's transgender. And so nobody needs to have a problem with that community if they're – doing that because it's essentially the same thing.
1: Right. So then
0: – but it causes health issues and all that other stuff when you're taking the wrong hormone, you know.
1: Right. Like, so you're thinking that after so many generations they'll start to run into some problems.
0: Absolutely.
1: Okay.
0: Yeah, absolutely. Okay.
1: And that they may or may not be getting the consistency that's needed for the market – from doing this process and then no longer needing clones.
0: Yeah, I don't think – because it's going to take a lot of research to be able to learn our back crosses. So if you were to do one, you know, silver nitrate exposure self-sexing in order to create seed stock from a specific genetic – like that one time, as far as we know, like we may not see that hermaphroditic tendencies come out in five generations.
1: What they're saying is that they use the F1 because of the vigor and whatnot.
0: Absolutely would agree with that. It's just I also don't agree with the manipulation of hormones because we don't have enough science on it. We need to know how it's going to affect the bigger picture and then what does it look like to the environment. If I'm manipulating a plant's hormones, that means the soil's hormones are being manipulated. There's microbes. There's like all these things, microorganisms that are alive, and everything has a polarity of chemicals that are natural. That's why we are male and female. So it makes me worry, and then it also makes me worry about like the ingestion points where I really feel like if we can, like I said, we do it once and then we just go about our way and we do a couple of normal crossbreeding. The next set is normal crossbreeding. The next set is, oh, we're just using that seed. I think it's going to be different than if there's a consistent like multi-generational sexing like function that goes on.
1: I tend to agree that being somewhat like skeptical about like, okay, can this kind of hormone disruption over and over really, you know, result in the same thing over time?
0: I think it sterilizes cannabinoids possibly too, because I don't see a heightening of cannabinoids from, you know, when we take something that's selfed. I think it's really great because I can go on island and pop a whole freaking field of just straight up fem seeds. But like in the end, like am I seeing the same quality of cannabinoids or are they affecting things the same way? I think we just have a lot of science that's going to have to be collected on a large scale before we're really going to be able to, ruminate on that particular subject.
1: Right. Because right now, all those kind of like big wig breeders out there, they're like saying clones are done. Clones are done. Mm-hmm. That's what they're saying. That's the message I've heard repeatedly.
0: Well, in application, it's super great. But when I work in giant farms all over the world, and it is the easiest and the fastest. I can turn over 1,000 clones a day, have them rooted within 4 days, and be gone. And as long as those are all from, you know,

0: vetted mother stock that are in, very healthy in a homeostasis. Mm-hmm. It's there isn't a hiccup in it. While seed starts have your germination space, they're going on. It's taking twice as long to germinate, and those germination spaces, it goes to a solid in order to get to the size of a clone. You've already used 3 to 4 weeks of agricultural space time. And so you're not really – when you're looking at high production, you're not looking at like, hey, I'm trying to grow a baby to a toddler. They're like, dude, grab that toddler. I mean, it needs to be a teenager right now.
1: It's just the space for keeping the moms too. You know, you do have to – and you got to keep them healthy.
0: Right, but that in opposed to if you have a 2 acre of open farm that's like just ag land, you got rows going on, and you plant all of those seeds there. How long is it going to take for all of those seeds to pop up and become as strong, vigorous as a clone that we could have taken 5 days ago and we're already done in 7? Like, that's where there's a time allotment for the ROI.
1: I totally get what you're saying. Yeah, I hear you.
0: Yeah, because we still – when we're going from a nucleus, even though it's smarter for us because it's informing that DNA is gaining all that nutrient information and the water and the atmosphere and all those things – for high production, it doesn't matter. We're killing it in 6 to 8 weeks. It's done. And so it's – they're not concerning themselves with those aspects. And I think also the traveling of seed stock with HPLVD and several other viruses like Mosaic virus, being able to transport, being untestable in ovate form. USD will have a heart attack.
1: So I mean – what's going to happen with this outlook of standardization of like genetics and different uses and things like that, and the pharmaceuticals coming in? Like, what's going to happen to the connoisseur who wants to have, like, you know, dab in some high grade solventless hash or rosin or smoke some killer flower? Like,
0: I think it goes back to the same as Oregon with their craft, you know, brewers. You know, community. Mm-hmm. I think just like, again, we've talked to all of our communities, talked about it a billion times, just like the wine industry, that there will and does need to have a specific tourism attraction that many people are creating, that has a pool to be able to have that craft farm
1: We don't have enough government support on this, really, both locally, state, nationally, and even if there was, I'm afraid we're just going to end up with some kind of pseudo craft, not real craft.
0: Well, hopefully some of our farmers will be able to accomplish that.
1: Well, I just mean that on the commercial side. I mean, honestly, you know, it really does kind of – this is one of the things I think about too, is like if you can't really be authentic to yourself and your art and your craft with a license – maybe you shouldn't really – maybe a license isn't really for you.
0: Ooh,
1: you know what I'm saying?
0: That can trigger the heck out of me, Sunshine. That can trigger me rough right there.
1: I mean, I'm an optimist. I'm an optimist. But it's something I keep on the horizon of like, is
0: I think
1: working?
0: I could agree with you if we had legacy in legislation, if we had the ability to have a little bit more of an effect, except for having a privately owned company like Metric be able to shut us all down at any given moment and basically privatize systems being able to govern our industry. If we are able to create a risk management, a risk litigation system,
1: or
0: if that
1: we
0: actually
1: just had like a socialist approach of like really honoring and respecting and being grateful and having gratitude towards the arts.
0: You call that socialist, huh?
1: Well, that's the only
0: having
1: place.
0: Gratitude isn't just socialist.
1: Well, that's just the only place where I think it was really practiced that I remember. I think like in places like Cuba, they practice that where they really like want to – they care about their craft and their legacy.
0: Right.
1: I just – they put a little bit into that. I don't know if they do now. I think maybe –
0: Humboldt definitely has. I mean, where else in the world do you see – people come from all over the world just to experience one moment of being in this culture.
1: That's us self-regulated without the government doing that. That's not
0: – right. But as soon as you enter stage left, the private investors such as Snoop Dogg and all those people owning Metric systems, then you're all of a sudden bowing to a privatized system that can shut you down. So,
1: 100%.
0: So while right now I'm really looking at how can we influence policies in the system later that are better to protect the actual reality of being a farmer. Like, okay, yes, it's okay to run an off-grid farm. I have an off-grid farm myself. But okay, there's this standardization on how to function. Okay, we're not going to have recycling issues, no plastic issues, no fire issues, no water issues. You have plenty of these things on deck. But to get there, in all reality, our environment, our mountains, they're not really meant for growing. So it's really hard because you have to bulldoze a big-ass spot to put a greenhouse down. And you end up having, you know, like there's some things that we kind of have to do in order to make it easier for ourselves. And mm-hmm. So I think right now is just a real big point of evolution where we're going, okay, craft farmers stand tall. Like we need the cannabis tourism to be like a real point of convecture. But then we need to look at big old things, big old flags like the DCC having – everybody's names public. Like we shouldn't have public addresses, public ownership names.
1: Yeah,
0: we need to protect everybody a little bit more so that they can hone their craft freely.
1: Right.
0: And we just need people in there that are knocking on doors and actually advocating still instead of only in survival mode. So find a way to keep advocating even though you're surviving. We can do it, you guys.
1: Hey, we're going to take our first caller. But before we do, I want to remind listeners that they can call 923-3911-707 if they do want to join in the conversation here on the Ganja Tree Show. Let's take our caller. Hello, welcome.
2: Hi there. Fascinating discussion. Your guest name, your last name or part of your name is Moon, right? Will you repeat your name?
0: My name is AC Moon Cameron. I'm the owner of Indica Innovations International.
2: Oh, okay. Awesome. Well, yeah, it's fascinating. I can just hear, you know, the little tidbits that you touch on as you guys were flying through all kinds of different topics. I would love to hear more of you on perhaps another episode down the line or more.
0: Well, thanks. I really appreciate that support.
2: Yeah, no, you have a lot of knowledge and
0: too much to say. I'm so sorry.
2: totally, and so I got to do the same and limit my comment and question. So first, I'll just mention. I think that basically you're trying to compete in a system that's controlled by those who built it. You know. And we can call it capitalist, not just America. It's those who actually created the money supply or the money itself. And
0: absolutely,
2: the only way you can like survive or fit into that kind of thing is to be of service or finding a niche that doesn't take too big of a bite out of their pie, right?
0: Yeah, absolutely.
2: There's going to be, you know, opportunities, I assume, for a very small number to actually participate and get something out of it. For the most, I would say, it's going to be, you know, you're going to get eliminated, basically. But so with that said, I mean, I love the plant, the cannabis plant, and I am not a business person and have no desire to do so either. So I'm just, I love the plant and I love being true to its natural state. On that element, you guys were talking the silver, treatment. I'm definitely, you know, anti messing with the genetics, but obviously there are some, genetics, natural genetics, like the, at least the Thailand, and I'm not sure if the equatorial varieties exhibit the same tendency towards hermaphroditism. So there is a natural, that's part of the plant's natural genome, and some more so than others. And obviously,
0: absolutely. You know, it's been, how it reproduces naturally for sure.
2: Yeah. So, and with respect to the clone versus seedlings, I'll just say, like you were saying about it going, you know, the pharmaceutical company is basically going to take over the medical side. That behooves, it lends itself towards cloning because they're going to do testing with very tiny tolerance for deviations. And I would assume that would mean you would, want no room for deviation, as little as possible. So, I think that says that cloning has a place in the future.
0: absolutely.
2: Probably the predominant one.
0: Yeah, any sort of standardized system, they're looking for consistency and viable results. But as someone that plays with seeds quite a bit in my existence, I really suggest to anybody that's playing as a flavor maker or a breeder to make sure that you have consistent results and you fully vetted your genetics before going ahead and playing with STS or other forms of manipulation of the genetic, because as much as you don't think it will enter the genetic pool locally, and cannabis community definitely affects each other, even in seeds.
2: Mm-hmm. Well, one other comment I'd like to make. I actually, attended the meeting that, was part of the cannabis legacy group or whatever, where they're, trying to, document, old strains and record, history and that kind of thing.
0: Yes,
2: and,
0: sir.
2: I'm involved with state contracts in other kind of disciplines, but one of the things that ends up in the contracts with the proposals and the projects are that basically the stuff that's generated in the project basically is the ownership of the
0: state.
2: Entity who's granting the funding. And so to me, and I heard, I saw DJ Short, originator of Blueberry, basically talking about it briefly on YouTube. But basically, the concern for me was like, yeah, we're going to, give them these genetics to, like, fingerprint, like you said, and form a point in time type of thing. But it also makes me think that, just looking ahead at the best capitalist is a thief.
0: Let me go ahead and correct you real quick, sir, because we are all on a limited time frame. But let me go ahead and clarify that at absolutely no time are genetics tested within the Cal Legacy Genetics Program. And I am not qualified to, even though I'm qualified, I'm actually not allowed to imbibe a huge amount of information during that. I'm just on an advisory board. But LeafWorks Genetics is an individually operated, woman-owned business that is, doing genetic testing. She is in no way, even though she is part of the Cal Legacy Genetics Project in way of offering her services to have genetic testing, she is in no way funded by the larger scheme of things. And nobody owns your genetic print but yourself. And those are
2: awesome.
0: Private genetic testing companies that make sure that you are the only one that owns it. The reason that people have been quite skeptical of these different projects that have been presented in the diversity of DCC funding different projects, I'm there because I want to know what's going on. I want to see the truth of the behind the scenes. And honestly, the only thing I can say without infringing anything is that we're writing the history of cannabis for the Berkeley Library History Museum. And the only thing that I'll state is that I don't know anybody that writes a history book unless the story is pretty much almost done.
2: That's another subject. But I'm just going to say, so it seems like if medical is going away, then it seems
0: no,
2: to
0: medical
2: me
0: is
2: only,
0: here, sir. Medical is about to take over.
2: Yeah. But a lot of people might get shut out of it, other than you being able to go buy a perfectly sanitized, prescription at their corporate pharmaceutical outlet. What I'm getting at is that it seems to me that means that perhaps, doing like the Rastafaris and having your cannabis and your plants, your more than six plants or whatever, the only safe space you might have is in the religious aspect of it. So joining the Native American church or whatever, I heard was a program on KMUD. It seemed like that might be the way to go if you want more than six plants legally, if they're going to have regulations like that.
0: We're going to go ahead and avoid that subject because we're definitely not in the habit of trying to litigate laws, I don't think, on this radio show or anywhere else. But I'm sure y'all can be creative and figure out how to make it so that you can legally have a home grow that's more than six plants. But that is the present law in California.
2: Speaking of conspiracy, you mentioned Bayer. Bayer bought up Monsanto because Monsanto got such a terrible name. And Bayer, or Monsanto, was controlled by the Jesuits, supposedly. So that was an interesting connection.
0: Yes.
2: So I'll just leave it there.
0: Yes, thank you so much.
1: Man, thanks for your call.
0: We appreciate you. We absolutely love hearing that sort of input. We know we got a lot of things to say on these subjects, though. I think I could go off just like that, going down that rabbit hole, right?
1: Yeah, totally. I mean, we shall see where this all...
0: Many rabbit holes. The gophers are pretty bad this year, too. I mean, they're just tearing up my garden. Gophers are everywhere.
1: Oh, dear.
0: Oh, yes, the gophers. Dang. They'll get you bad.
1: So far, so good over here.
0: We need some more solar thumpers in my world because every time I turn around, it's like my actual veggie garden and my cannabis farm. It's just like, wow.
1: Wow. Yeah. I can imagine.
0: I saw somebody actually – I was startled to see these pictures, but then I actually saw this a couple of weeks ago where the cannabis plant was actually pulled under the ground.
1: Sure, sure.
0: And it was still like full, and it was straight up like Bugs Bunny style with the – carrot getting ripped out from beneath it.
1: I did have a little bit of gopher damage one year, and it's not pleasant seeing your plants like get pulled down.
0: Oh, no.
1: Oh, man.
0: Never seen me curse the soil so much in my life. Just damn it.
1: I know. I did okay, though. I did all right. I was like, you know, I'll let the gopher have a few, and then it stopped, and I was okay.
0: Right. But sacrificial plants to the lambs, you go.
1: Exactly.
0: So true.
1: I know. So... Awesome. What are your thoughts? What's going on with you for the season?
0: I actually flew back a couple weeks ago to take over a large farm here in Salmon Creek, but the investor had not followed through properly for us to be able to get through and get things in the ground and get things going. So I have been helping everybody I can. And as I'm here, I've been wandering around to different farms, seeing how I can help. Plant process management, just documentation, SOP processing, whatever it is, cloning, a lot of cloning. And while I'm still working, I write for Weed World magazine in the UK as well as Garden Culture magazine in Canada and a couple other publications, including Ganja Activists in Trinidad, the Caribbean.
1: Right.
0: And so... You know, really trying to continue researching these plants, these genetics that so many beautiful flavor makers and actual breeders and myself, the different ones that I've bred myself as well. Just kind of play with them, see where they go.
1: I know. That's what I'm doing too.
0: I chose not to get my farm in Nevada County licensed because I don't have a large enough crew. And really, I just felt like, you know, the overhead's too much for being able to take my equity grant and follow through. Mm-hmm. And so I will be bouncing back and forth.
1: Yeah, I mean, the license is there. When you want to go get it, go get it.
0: It's
1: no hurry.
0: I'm going to wait for another second until we see this balance out and see where it actually goes so that, you know, there's some – I want to help the people that are operating now continue and survive forward. Can we create intellectual property? Can we create extractions? Can we create different products in order to create a larger economic base? You know, you want to start washing. You want to get an operating process for being able to, you know, not just harvest colas, but harvest, you know, full wash loads and like start making rosin or extractions or like getting different processes. And then really looking at the political scopes and the points that I think that we need to recommend for policy changes to like such as us being able to just deliver directly to retail.
1: Absolutely.
0: And different instringencies that are really, you know, it's hindering everybody as rural farmers, which is where the best craft cannabis is grown in the world. So
1: I know.
0: Just looking on how any way I can help this world, the next world, and then hopefully getting it into another space so I can finish my master's. And
1: that'd be great.
0: I would love to teach at Cal Poly at some point.
1: Oh, that would be amazing.
0: And other universities, because we have some good courses that we were going to put on in the University of Virgin Islands.
1: And
0: unfortunately,
1: totally.
0: We weren't allowed to launch them.
1: Oh, wow. Wow. So if there's like listeners out there and they want to maybe have you consult for them or
0: – I'd love it. I'm here for a short time, but a good time.
1: Okay, great. How can people find you?
0: Absolutely. You can hit me up through IndicaInnovations.com or hit me directly through IG at AC Moon or LinkedIn, and you can look over my bio, my portfolio, all my certifications, and what I offer in my services. So that's going to be everything from breeding to cloning, standard operating procedures, document management, metric oversight, documentation for DCC, soil sampling, water sampling, morphic science challenges, and breeding, and so much more, like any aspect of cannabis plants, homesteading, off-grid growth.
1: Right, right. So like,
0: or figuring out how to dance in a mud pit. I'm there.
1: I'm there too. Yeah, so from just home, speaking of, the World Bee Show is coming on here in a minute.
0: Oh, that's going to be fun.
1: I know. But yeah. So from home growers to commercial, they can reach out to you. It sounds like you can help them out with whatever they got going on.
0: I would absolutely be honored to help everybody that's in the same space. We got to, you know, continue to reinvent ourselves. And as entrepreneurs and as a community, I think it's important that we just continue like being like the smoke and like rise by lifting others, you know?
1: Yeah, for
0: stay
1: sure.
0: Stay high as high
1: for
0: as
1: sure.
0: possible.
1: Yeah. So when are you heading back to the Caribbean?
0: I think right now we are in the versions of when the next session is going on. We finished a harvest like two and a half weeks ago.
1: Oh, wow.
0: And then so we got a next session going on. And then we're bulldozing, unfortunately, a large mountain in the rainforest, which we're down there. It really affects, you know, we have been infected by a russet mite that came in through some bad cultivars that are infecting the jungle. So those, the mahogany trees have a huge amount of mites, and
1: The russet mites moved into the jungle?
0: Mm-hmm. And they're actually attacking the native plants. So as soon as you do any
1: They only
0: form
1: have a
0: of,
1: small jungle. You said it was only like a really small –
0: 8 square miles,
1: eight
0: yeah.
1: square miles of jungle, and it's under –
0: It's really ecologically – you know, prevalent to really balance out the cannabis farming with what's going on, you know, on the ground, honestly. Because they don't – because it's a 12-12 environment. So it's not like here where we know we're going to start in May and we know we're going to end up in December. We plant 5-6 times a year because it's 12-12 all year round. The same light cycle ever.
1: If only there was just a Rasta government.
0: Yeah.
1: You know what I'm saying?
0: Like, they got a little bit of one, but not enough.
1: I know. Then we'd have all
0: It'd be lovely. I would love a Rasta government. I tell you what, that'd be fun. But I really think that next we're going to have like the process management going on for, you know, we're planting around mahogany trees and russet mites and when different things are in bloom, because we plant down there according to the pests that are coming from other plants that are around us. While here, we just get to have this beautiful, epic weather, which I can't wait to go walk on the river today.
1: Oh, yeah, for sure. Well, that's really cool.
0: Yes, absolutely.
1: That's great, yeah.
0: Are we almost out of time?
1: We have a few more minutes.
0: Oh, sweet. Excellent.
1: I know. Yeah, so it's been really wonderful chatting with you today and just like learning more about what you've been up to and also just like venting about like
0: venting, release valve venting.
1: I know where things are headed and where they're going in these interesting times we're in, and it is a little bit overwhelming. I, you know, as much as I want to like stay optimistic, and I am optimistic by my nature,
0: Sunshine.
1: It is just a little – when you see the levels of control and that kind of, you know, just that there is this conglomeration of companies that have a little bit too much power, and when you see yourself just being a citizen, you start to realize that the government is working more – it's the government's here for business and not so
0: much – It is
1: much,
0: a business.
1: Yes, it is a business itself.
0: We have our capital names
1: exactly.
0: signed on at birth with a Social Security card without our permission.
1: But yeah, you know, we're not – exactly. We're not so much citizens, individuals. It's more about
0: – employees.
1: It's more about business. And so in that sense, it's like, you know, that does kind of make it be like, well, let me go get a license so I can participate because the government's here for business. And without a business, I'm kind of not really participating in government like I ought to be as a business.
0: It's like, right. And some more whitewashing.
1: Or it's like, I need to start a business to protect myself from government. You know, it's like –
0: Oh, yeah. Let me buy property so I can pay land taxes and pretend I own something. Like, yeah, it's really a hard system. But just I really ask everybody to realize that even though right now, as people that have worked in cannabis forever, like, we want to blame a lot on this and that and that and think that it's individualized to cannabis, that it's not.
1: It's not.
0: Every single plant that we experience that have been exploded from the meadowsweet or birch plants that are now ibuprofen, all the way down to anything that you can think of, from the plywood that's outside. We already fought, you know, the million timber company. We have to find balance between commerce and capitalism, because yeah, we do need some logging. We don't need tons of logging. That's destroying our planet. We need it done consciously. We need cannabis, but not huge, you know, overthrows. Just, you know, we need to go at it a little bit more kid-gloved, I think, initially, because the people go hard and then they go homeless. When we're not citizens of the United States, we're all employees of the United States. We're all taxpayers. And the reason that we joined cannabis in the tax system is because we're struggling like the rest of the taxpayers now. The plumbers were on the same level as the plumbers and the dude with the coffee shop. Like, we're all on the same playing field. So that means everybody's struggling in all walks of life. Like, you got to focus on your mental health. And your mental health is more wealth than any weed, joint, money, anything.
1: Right.
0: It's like family, and your wealth is definitely in how much you can smile through the crazy things we're experiencing as humans.
1: And to just like come from a spiritual place. Like, I feel like so much of where we are today is just a lack of spirituality, or just a, like, people are just, I feel like as well, that's very much needed.
0: Right, some faith, some
1: just
0: form
1: hold,
0: of
1: the,
0: faith.
1: To hold that space.
0: Absolutely.
1: That space. Yeah.
0: And there's so many different spaces. Mm-hmm. 3 trillion freaking spaces that humans can hold inside of. So, I mean, as long as we're able to take the balance of life out of just only focusing on money, where are we going to go? Panic, survival, panic, you know, like, looking at all the of
1: just,
0: life stresses like that, it is really important to step outside and look at a tree and just be super
1: just,
0: blessed.
1: And also just to connect with yourself, take a few minutes to communicate with yourself on a soul level. Like,
0: right.
1: Just like you eat and drink water, you know, you get to talk to your soul once in a while. Like,
0: absolutely. Pet a dog, talk to your soul. I talk to the trees like all the time. Like, I'm thinking some tourists probably think I'm a nut job. They come by like, what is that chick doing right now? Just sitting inside of a redwood, just like, what is going on, tree?
1: I know. Exactly. The trees
0: are. Connection, though. That's my gods.
1: Are the friends. And our plants, too.
0: Mm-hmm. They're very one of many plants. I talk to everything just because I want to connect. But the connection is that point. Even getting opportunity to sit here and talk with you, being able to connect with the world through, like, these crazy electronic devices. This dude back here is running things from a box. Like, it's amazing to connect and, like, work together in this world. So no matter what you're doing, even if you're just selling eggs, like, whatever it is, like, cannabis isn't the – it's not the only thing that we can do. Like, remember to diversify and stuff is
1: right.
0: What I'm thinking. Like, it can be one of many things, and it gives you the opportunity to learn what you truly want to do. Because cannabis is just one of the many fabulous things
1: you
0: can
1: do. Even just having a good smoke, because
0: – yeah, the community is not about money. It's about we're going to smoke a joint together.
1: Exactly. Well, just like sometimes like getting high is what you need to remember what truly motivates you.
0: Right.
1: Because you'll be like, I'm smoking weed. I'm not motivated. It's like, no. The weed's telling you what you're motivated about. You're just not listening.
0: Or what you truly need is
1: exactly.
0: To slow down for a moment. So you even have the ability to be motivated anymore, because everybody's exhausted.
1: Oh, the burnout.
0: From the economy is so terrible. So,
1: it's
0: no matter what
1: lot.
0: People are doing, just like –
1: right, loving your families and
0: – yeah, just stay as positive as humanly possible and have faith in some form of craft. I mean, art is music, all those things that are extra.
1: Yeah.
0: I think that makes our passion for plants and everything else like so much better.
1: Exactly.
0: So much better.
1: Exactly. Well, thankfully, we have the World Beat Show coming on here right now.
0: Oh,
1: and
0: that
1: is
0: so
1: just
0: good.
1: A good time.
0: Beaten.
1: Get your dance therapy on, whatever you do. Just like, yeah. I've been known to do dance therapy. I love it.
0: That's
1: I just
0: fantastic.
1: Want to call it therapy, but
0: even better
1: it does.
0: On Naked Gardening Day, if it's also Dance Bit Day. I mean, definitely
1: for
0: need
1: sure.
0: High fences in town, but it could – definitely be a healer.
1: Oh, yeah. Absolutely. 100%. 100%. So, and I do recommend the World Beat Show with my mom here coming up right here on the mud.
0: Oh, it's with your mom, too?
1: I know.
0: Oh, you know she's out there dancing.
1: Thanks, Dennis, for being our engineer today. And this has been Sunshine and AC Moon here on the Ganja Tree Show here on the mud.
0: Woo-woo!
1: Thanks. Thank you.
0: Thank you. I hope you have a great day.
1: You too.
0: Oh. It's time, though.
1: Oh, my God. What do we...

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And now, it is time for the World Beat Show.

All right. Good afternoon and welcome to the World Beat Show. My name is Agnes and I'll be with you until 5:30, bringing you the finest of African, Caribbean and Latin music. 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And I got you going with Manu Dambango with some help from King Sunny Adey. Manu from Cameroon, King Sunny from Senegal, and a great CD that Manu put out quite a number of years ago called Wake Africa, and he has different African artists performing just some great songs, and they were doing Jingo, which was an Olatunji song. So yeah, again, great stuff. So I hope you enjoyed that, and we're going to start off this first set of music with Ricardo Brandezola. Oh yeah, this is going to be lots of fun. All right, enjoy.

And that's the very beautiful Charlotte Mimbongo from Cameroon here on the World Beat Show on the Mud, K-Mud. And what you heard was a Konkai Makosa from her Best Of CD. From the Ivory Coast, Diome de Kosa gave us Bianco.

From his CD, Baba to Lenga. And let's see, Nekodo Stone from Cameroon. I gave us Metilwa from the African Bikututsi. And we started off the set with Richard Bande Zotele giving us Oyoyo, a 12-inch single. Well, my name is Agnes, and this is the World Beat Show at 3:29 in the afternoon. It is 69 degrees.

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1: 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That's the Mateo Community Center's annual Summer Arts and Music Festival, Saturday and Sunday, June 20th and 21st at the Community Park in Garberville. All right, well, let's just get right back into some more music. But before I get into it, I want you to know that the Heart of the Earth focuses on issues concerning Native peoples everywhere, with an emphasis on Native America. Agnes Pawtuck, yes, that is me, meets the people who speak out on the injustice that Natives have lived with for centuries and what can be done to end it. And that's Wednesdays, 9 a.m. to 10 a.m. All right, let's get back into some African music. And I'm going to start off with something new from Baba Maw. You know, we haven't heard much from him, and he's really starting to do some more, and this is what he's just come up with recently.

And that was salsa, Sala Bekono, and he is from Cameroon here on the World Beat Show. You heard Osas, and it came from his Heartbeat Soundscapes CD. And before that, we heard from Fabrice Makuna, who is from the Congo, and gave us Mbonge, a 12-inch single. Chris Okote, he is from Nigeria, and he gave us that song, I Need Someone, a 12-inch single. Grace Deka from Guinea gave us Mabongo Mwa Nyor from her CD, Doi La Mulema. I think I said that right. And we started off the set with Baba Mal from Senegal giving us Fatmata, a 12-inch single. And the Caltrans District 1 Social Fund and the Caltrans Transportation Foundation are now accepting applications for the 2026 District 1 Transportation Scholarship. One $2,250 scholarship will be awarded to a student pursuing a career in transportation. The scholarship is awarded on a competitive basis with consideration given to the commitment to a transportation-related career, academic achievement, and involvement in extracurricular or community activities and financial need. Eligible applicants include high school seniors and college undergraduates who live in or originally from Del Norte, Humboldt, Lake, or Mendocino counties. Applications must be submitted online by Friday, June 19th, and can be found by searching D1 Scholarship at dot.ca.gov. It is 4 p.m. It's about 61 degrees, and you're listening to the Voice of the Free. Music and talk that liberate the mind. People Powered Radio. 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And on the web, you're listening to us at kmud.org. My name is Agnes, and this is the World Beat Show. 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And they can be reached at 707-834-1870. Abundance Builders would like to share these words with you. Solar abundance, lifetime peace. All right, well, I'm going to switch gears and get into some music from the Caribbean and Latin America. So let's start off with Ricarina from the Dominican Republic.

And that was Kassav from the island of Martinique here on the World Beat Show on the Mud, K-Mud. You heard Pierre Mouin, and it came from their CD, Songer. And before that, we heard from David Rutter from Trinidad giving us The Rhythm is the Ruler from his CD, Catharsis. Let's see. Esbio y Subanjo gave us Mi Moreno Rebelde from the Cumbias Chicadelia de Peru. Yes, he was from Peru. And I see that word chicha, and it's like they have two kinds of chichas there in Peru. One is the alcohol, very alcoholic, and then they have one that's non, and it's I'm not sure what it's made out of, but it's purple, and you just order the Morena Chicha. At least I did when I was in Peru way back when, and it was delicious. Let's see, Malavoy from Martinique and Island of Guadalupe. Yes, from both. Malavoy, with some help from Ralph Thamer, gave us Loop Garo, a 12-inch single. The Burning Flames from the Island of Antigua gave us Tout Mon Danse from their CD, Dig. And we started off the set with Rica Rena from the Dominican Republic giving us El Kiki Kiki from a self-titled CD. My name is Agnes, and this is the World Beat Show at 4:29 in the afternoon. It is 67 degrees, but according to the weather, it feels like 60 because of that wind, and it is a cool wind out there. So stay warm. I know last night it was like 51 degrees at 10 o'clock, and I said, man, I feel like putting the heater on. It was cool last night.

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Wonderful Beginnings. All right, Moon Boots is a bi-weekly music show hosted by Chelsea or Nick, and Chelsea's an 80s baby with eclectic taste. Expect bouncy tunes that take you on a 90-minute journey crossing genres and decades, curated just right for Sunday listening, 5:30 to 7 p.m. Alt rock, indie, hip-hop, electronic funk. That's Sundays from 5:30 to 7 p.m., and I do believe it's Chelsea that will be coming in. Well, I'm going to get back into some more music, and I'm going to start off with Juan Aguilermo and David Calzero, and they are from Cuba. And, you know, Cuba is going through some really hard times right now, thanks to a 47 redheaded idiot, and has, you know, cut off any kind of fuel supply so they can keep the electricity going. But the Cuban people really know how to persevere. They have been through a lot. And the one thing they do beautiful is make music.

And that was the Magnum Band from Haiti, Shake Your Booty, from their CD, Adoration. Yeah, I was shaking my booty. I may be 77. I think it shakes better now than it did when I was younger. Yeah, shake your booty. Let's see. The Invasion Band from Trinidad gave us Trinidad from the Soca Gold 2002 compilation CD. From Cuba, Adelberto Alvarez y Sosun gave us Tumba, Timba y Bongo from the CD Para Bailar Casino. Zin from Haiti gave us Coman Oye, and it came from a CD that's all in French that I couldn't begin to pronounce. A Shadow from Trinidad gave us Free Up the Music from his CD Just For You. And we started off the set with Juan Guillermo and David Carazon from Cuba giving us Mi Acostumbre a Estar, a 12-inch single. Well, it is 5 p.m. It's 67 degrees, feels like 60 with the wind blowing, according to the weather I just read. Oh, and it dropped down to 66. All right. Well, you are listening to the Voice of the Free. Music and talk that liberate the mind. 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KMUE Eureka Arcata 88.1. KLAI Laytonville 99.5 in Shelter Cove. And on the web, you're listening to us at kmud.org. My name is Agnes, and I'll be with you until the bottom of the hour when it'll be time for Moon Boots. Well, Dead on the Creek Music Festival returns to Black Oak Ranch for its 20th anniversary, June 11th through the 14th. And it's an intimate gathering with camping under the stars, activities for the whole family, healthy food, good libations, and mighty fine music featuring the Terrapin Family Band with Stu Allen and Elliot Peck, the Grateful Drag, David Nelson Band, Jackie Green and Friends, Moon Alice, Stu Allen and Reflections, Painted Mandolin, the Craven Quartet, and more. Tickets and info at deadonthecreek.net. All right, well, I'm going to get right back into some African music, and I'm going to start off with Nagali Hoho. He is from Cameroon.